It's AJ here on the After Hours, 97.9 The Hill. Well, just to give you fair warning, it's going to be another hot one for your Wednesday. Seeing sunny skies tomorrow, high of 94, heat index up into the triple digits. And that's pretty much going to be the story for Thursday as well. Again, seeing temperatures up over 100 if you count heat index. Friday should be a little bit cooler, partly sunny, high of 90 degrees.

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Andrew Stuckey here with a check of the Chapelboro concert calendar. Local legends the Mountain Goats will be playing a hometown show at the Durham Performing Arts Center. That will be on Saturday, August 22nd. Wednesday, August 26th finds Miami indie rockers Mustard Service at the Voter Co. with Pity Party Girls Club opening up for them. 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Lennon KC will be performing. Jesse Fox will be there as well. 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You can find all these shows and more on the Chapelboro concert calendar. 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

0: With your hometown news update, I'm Andrew Stuckey. We continue to monitor the nationwide blood crisis, helping combat that. Several different blood drives happening in Orange County and Durham County this week, and some incentives for those who donate in those blood drives. Here's what Kelly Flynn of the Regional Red Cross told us earlier this month.
1: Well, one of the great incentives we have right now in the month of August is you get a $20 Amazon gift card. So that's incentivizing some. I also have high schoolers myself. And if you're 16 in the state of North Carolina with adult permission, you can donate blood. 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I know that's appealing, and free snacks. But if you're looking for a way to help out your community, but you might be stretched on time, this is such a quick, easy way to get in and out and save a life in your community.
0: Kelly Flynn speaking there. 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To Carrboro now, where the athletics community is mourning the sudden loss of a beloved coach. Jeremy Dillard was found dead last week, victim of an apparent stabbing. CHCCS communications officer Andy Jinks shared more.
2: Our coach, Jeremy Dillard, passed away under some shocking and tragic circumstances, something we learned late Friday night. And a lot of folks in our school community are hurting, especially at Carrboro High School. And it's going to take time to process that and to make sense of something so sudden. But as our staff return today and as our students return next week, it's important also for everyone to know that support services will be available for them through Carrboro High School and through us as a district, and we'll work together to ensure that our staff, our students, our families, and the community as a whole feel supported at what is otherwise a very sad time.
0: Andy Jinks speaking there. You can find more local news by visiting our website, chapelboro.com, with your hometown headlines. 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
6: Derek Rose is here on 97.9 The Hill. It's AJ in the studio. Well, over on chapelboro.com right now, one of our top trending stories of the day. We've got a look back at the Phi Gamma Delta fire. We hit the

0: 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The Friends of the Chapel Hill Public Library are inviting you to their next big book sale, Friday through Sunday, August 21st to 23rd, 2 to 5:30 on Friday for members only, but you can join at the door and then open to everyone 10 to 5 on Saturday and 10 to 3 on Sunday. 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
6: 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It's AJ here in the studio. We're playing Flora from Kansas. Here the ghost is me. Yeah.

Rostam with Like a Spark there on the After Hours here at 97.9 The Hill. It's AJ in the studio. Well, yesterday we had your New Music Monday song of the day. It's where we added the brand new song to the playlist. It was Josh DaCosta with Shireen. If you missed it, head on over to chapbro.com/New Music Monday. 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Here's Lucy Dacus.

0: It's the end of the hour, but not the after hours. 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
7: ABC News, I'm Dave Packard. A trio of primaries tonight in Florida, the AP projects. Congressman Byron Donalds has won the Republican nomination for governor, and former Congressman David Jolly has won the Democratic nomination. Political director Avery Harper says Donalds was heavily favored.
8: Not only did he have the endorsement of President Trump, but he has also has large name recognition in the state of Florida among Republican voters. And he has a massive war chest that will help power him through November's election.
7: Primaries also in Wyoming and Alaska. In the special election to finish Marco Rubio's Senate term after becoming Secretary of State, AP projects that Florida State Representative Angie Nixon has won the Democratic nomination. She'll face Ashley Moody, who's won the Republican nomination. The U.S. Navy says one of its destroyer ships, the USS Benfold, lost power for 4 days last month in the South China Sea. A Navy commander telling us that sailors were left without water, working toilets, or air conditioning. This is ABC News. The U.S. and Canada are holding last-minute talks on President Trump's 50% tariffs taking effect tomorrow. L.A. Lakers Governor Jeannie Buss is trying to stop her family from selling their share of the team.
9: ESPN's reported on Monday that most of the Buss family voted to sell their remaining shares to Josh Kushner and Bob Iger. They believe they have the right to sell. Jeannie Buss is arguing a 2017 court ruling states that no sale could be effectuated without approval by the co-trustees, that being Jeannie, Janie, and Joey Buss. Controlling ownership of the Lakers could be at stake here, as Jeannie Buss would no longer have the needed ownership percentage to remain governor of the team if the transaction goes through.
7: ABC's Andrew Dimbert. And a consumer alert for frozen treat lovers. Certain Outshine fruit bars are being recalled because they may be contaminated with glass. Affected flavors include strawberry, watermelon, grape, tangerine, and black cherry. Dave Packer, ABC News.
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13: 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It's AJ here along for the ride on your Tuesday night. Well, starting this hour with a couple of great tunes. Got Them Dirty Roses from my personal music category. More local music from the Daydream District. But first, here's Clover County, Suitcase.

Then Dirty Rose is there on the After Hours, 97.9 The Hill. To AJ here in the studio. Well, weeknights, 6 p.m., that's when we play live and local. Aaron Keck focuses on some of the best music from local artists. You hear live performances along with, of course, our usual music. You also hear performances from the kids of School of Rock, Chapel Hill. Weeknights, 6 p.m. here on The Hill. Here.

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2: 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Well, this weekend, the Friends of the Chapel Public Library are inviting you to their next big book sale. 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

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It's the first week of classes for UNC, as students, faculty, and staff start up a new academic year. 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Next, listen to this week's Hometown Hero feature. 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

0: With your hometown news update, I'm Andrew Stuckey. We continue to monitor the nationwide blood crisis, helping combat that. Several different blood drives happening in Orange County and Durham County this week, and some incentives for those who donate in those blood drives. Here's what Kelly Flynn of the Regional Red Cross told us earlier this month.
1: Well, one of the great incentives we have right now in the month of August is you get a $20 Amazon gift card. So that's incentivizing some. I also have high schoolers myself. And if you're 16 in the state of North Carolina with adult permission, you can donate blood. 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I know that's appealing, and free snacks. But if you're looking for a way to help out your community, but you might be stretched on time, this is such a quick, easy way to get in and out and save a life in your community.
0: Kelly Flynn speaking there. 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To Carrboro now, where the athletics community is mourning the sudden loss of a beloved coach. Jeremy Dillard was found dead last week, victim of an apparent stabbing. CHCCS Communications Officer Andy Jinks shared more.
2: Our coach, Jeremy Dillard, passed away under some shocking and tragic circumstances, something we learned late Friday night. And a lot of folks in our school community are hurting, especially at Carrboro High School. And it's going to take time to process that and to make sense of something so sudden. But as our staff return today and as our students return next week, it's important also for everyone to know that support services will be available for them through Carrboro High School and through us as a district, and we'll work together to ensure that our staff, our students, our families, and the community as a whole feel supported at what is otherwise a very sad time.
0: Andy Jinks speaking there. 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
6: 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It's AJ in the studio, and I hope you're enjoying the show. Here's Jessica Pratt's Life Is.

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0: Andrew here with a check of the Chapelboro concert calendar. Looking ahead to September, contemporary soul songwriter Devin Gilfillian will be bringing his energetic live performance to Cat's Cradle Backroom on Monday, September 14th. New Music Monday artist Love Spells will be bringing her dreamy shoegaze pop to Cat's Cradle Backroom on Saturday, September 19th. And singer-songwriter Margaret Glaspie brings her emotionally raw songwriting and dynamic guitar work to Cat's Cradle on Tuesday, September 22nd. 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
6: ABC News, I'm Dave Packer. Florida among the states holding primaries today, where the AP projects Congressman Byron Donalds has won the Republican nomination for governor. The Trump-endorsed candidate telling supporters,
7: "The primary is over. Tonight we put aside our differences. Tonight we are one united Republican Party."
6: Former Congressman David Jolly has won the Democratic gubernatorial nomination in Florida. Primaries also underway in Wyoming and Alaska. Pennsylvania's attorney general announcing the arrest of two ringleaders in an alleged Penn State University-based cocaine ring. The U.S. Navy says one of its destroyer ships, USS Benfold, lost power for 4 days last month in the South China Sea with limited drinking water, working toilets, or air conditioning. The fossils of a never-before-discovered dinosaur species found in the vast Sahara Desert is being called Spinosaurus mirabilis, mirabilis being Latin for astonishing. This is ABC News. Dartmouth Health says it needs to close its telehealth services, which could affect 5 Vermont hospitals. A new study finds there's a possible link between aviation workers and radiation-related cancers.
8: Pilots and flight attendants are at the highest risk of death from cancers linked to radiation exposure, including breast cancer, prostate cancer, melanoma, and leukemia. That's the finding of a new JAMA Internal Medicine report, which surveyed more than 500 U.S. professions. It did not observe the same trend in non-radiation-based cancers or among ground crew jobs. However, the study also said it cannot prove a link between airline professions and increased cancer mortality, rather that there's a possible link. Mike Dubusky, ABC News.
6: Two categories are being added to the Independent Spirit Awards, including Best International First Feature and Digital Creator. The awards recognize the best in independent film, television, and storytelling. Dave Packer, ABC News.
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15: 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AJ in the studio. Well, coming up to start the hour, we've got SZA with Kill Bill. Also hear a classic from Tom Petty with Wildflowers. But first, here's Kurt Vile, Zoom 97.

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AJ in the studio playing Tom Petty there with Wild Flowers. Well, as we continue the show and dip back into the local music category, here's Orc Patrol, Pendulum Girl.

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5: The After Hours is here on 97.9 The Hill. It's AJ in the studio. 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It's going to be running through September 27th. 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

Andrew Stuckey here with a check of the Chapelboro concert calendar. Local legends the Mountain Goats will be playing a hometown show at the Durham Performing Arts Center. 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Wednesday, August 26th finds Miami indie rockers Mustard Service at the Voterco with Pity Party Girls Club opening up for them. 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Lennon KC will be performing. Jesse Fox will be there as well. 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You can find all these shows and more on the Chapelboro concert calendar. 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

0: With your hometown news update, I'm Andrew Stuckey. We continue to monitor the nationwide blood crisis, helping combat that. Several different blood drives happening in Orange County and Durham County this week, and some incentives for those who donate in those blood drives. Here's what Kelly Flynn of the Regional Red Cross told us earlier this month.
1: Well, one of the great incentives we have right now in the month of August is you get a $20 Amazon gift card. So that's incentivizing some. I also have high schoolers myself. 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So if you want to try it out, you will get that gift card too. I know that's appealing, and free snacks. But if you're looking for a way to help out your community, but you might be stretched on time, this is such a quick, easy way to get in and out and save a life in your community.
0: 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To Carrboro now, where the athletics community is mourning the sudden loss of a beloved coach. Jeremy Dillard was found dead last week, victim of an apparent stabbing. CHCCS Communications Officer Andy Jinks shared more.
2: Our coach, Jeremy Dillard, passed away under some shocking and tragic circumstances, something we learned late Friday night. And a lot of folks in our school community are hurting, especially at Carrboro High School. And it's going to take time to process that and to make sense of something so sudden. But as our staff return today and as our students return next week, it's important also for everyone to know that support services will be available for them through Carrboro High School and through us as a district, and we'll work together to ensure that our staff, our students, our families, and the community as a whole feel supported at what is otherwise a very sad time.
0: Andy Jinks speaking there. You can find more local news by visiting our website, chapelboro.com, with your hometown headlines. 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
5: 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It's AJ in the studio, and we're playing Suki Waterhouse. There's Tiny Raisin.

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0: 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The Friends of the Chapel Hill Public Library are inviting you to their next big book sale, Friday through Sunday, August 21st to 23rd, 2 to 5:30 on Friday for members only, but you can join at the door and then open to everyone 10 to 5 on Saturday and 10 to 3 on Sunday. 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
6: The After Hours plays here on 97.9 The Hill. I'm AJ in the studio for your Tuesday evening. As we make our way towards the end of your 10 o'clock hour, we're going to take a look at your weather before we hit 11 o'clock. Christina Muncy, Mileage, is playing now.

It's AJ here on the After Hours, 97.9 The Hill, looking at your weather as we wrap up this hour. Overnight tonight, slight chance of showers, low of 72. Tomorrow, another hot one, 94 for your high heat index, up into the triple digits. More of the same Thursday, 96, the projected high heat index, could be up as much as 105. An increased chance of rain later on in the day on Thursday, overnight into Friday. And then on Friday, chance of showers in the morning. Looking at a partly sunny day, otherwise high of 90 degrees.

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0: News has filed a lawsuit against the FCC, arguing that early broadcast renewal proceedings against local stations violate the First Amendment.
1: The complaint filed in U.S. District Court for the District of Columbia states that the company had no choice but to seek redress for the administration's blatant retaliation against its news coverage and editorial decisions. The ABC lawsuit goes on to say that the FCC has targeted the company because of the content of its broadcasts and that the FCC's intervention is an extraordinary assault on free speech. The FCC responding, saying in a statement, all broadcasters have a legal obligation to operate in the public interest, even Disney. Sherry Preston, ABC News.
0: Leading this year's MTV VMA nominations, Madonna. She's up for 11 awards this year, followed by Taylor Swift with 9 nominations. Swift is one win away from becoming the most awarded artist in VMA history. Dave Packer, ABC News.
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8: 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It's AJ in the studio, and we're starting this hour with Phoebe Bridgers. Here's Lost Boys.

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It's the first week of classes for UNC, as students, faculty, and staff start up a new academic year. 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Next, listen to this week's Hometown Hero feature. 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

0: With your hometown news update, I'm Andrew Stuckey. We continue to monitor the nationwide blood crisis, helping combat that. Several different blood drives happening in Orange County and Durham County this week, and some incentives for those who donate in those blood drives. Here's what Kelly Flynn of the Regional Red Cross told us earlier this month.
1: Well, one of the great incentives we have right now in the month of August is you get a $20 Amazon gift card. So that's incentivizing some. I also have high schoolers myself. And if you're 16 in the state of North Carolina with adult permission, you can donate blood. 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I know that's appealing, and free snacks. But as if you're looking for a way to help out your community, but you might be stretched on time, this is such a quick, easy way to get in and out and save a life in your community.
0: Kelly Flynn speaking there. 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To Carrboro now, where the athletics community is mourning the sudden loss of a beloved coach. Sheremy Dillard was found dead last week, victim of an apparent stabbing. CHCCS Communications Officer Andy Jinks shared more.
2: Our coach, Sheremy Dillard, passed away under some shocking and tragic circumstances, something we learned late Friday night. And a lot of folks in our school community are hurting, especially at Carrboro High School. And it's going to take time to process that and to make sense of something so sudden. But as our staff return today and as our students return next week, it's important also for everyone to know that support services will be available for them through Carrboro High School and through us as a district, and we'll work together to ensure that our staff, our students, our families, and the community as a whole feel supported at what is otherwise a very sad time.
0: Andy Jinks speaking there. 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
6: It's the After Hours here on 97.9 The Hill. 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

0: Andrew here with a check of the Chapelboro concert calendar. Looking ahead to September, contemporary soul songwriter Devin Gilfillian will be bringing his energetic live performance to Cat's Cradle Backroom on Monday, September 14th. New Music Monday artist Love Spells will be bringing her dreamy shoegaze pop to Cat's Cradle Backroom on Saturday, September 19th. And singer-songwriter Margaret Glaspie brings her emotionally raw songwriting and dynamic guitar work to Cat's Cradle on Tuesday, September 22nd. 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
7: 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To AJ in the studio. Well, if you didn't know how this show works, I get a list of music that I choose from to set up the playlist. 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

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AJ here in the studio. Well, thank you very much for tuning in tonight. I'm going to get on out of here. So until next time, be good, stay safe, tell somebody you love them.

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0: 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The Friends of the Chapel Hill Public Library are inviting you to their next big book sale Friday through Sunday, August 21st to 23rd, 2 to 5:30 on Friday for members only, but you can join at the door and then open to everyone 10 to 5 on Saturday and 10 to 3 on Sunday. All proceeds going to support the library. 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
1: Andrew here with a check of the Chapelboro concert calendar. Looking ahead to September, contemporary soul songwriter Devin Gilfillian will be bringing his energetic live performance to Cat's Cradle Backroom on Monday, September 14th. 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

0: Andrew Stuckey here with a check of the Chapelboro concert calendar. 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

0: Andrew here with a check of the Chapelboro concert calendar. Looking ahead to September, contemporary soul songwriter Devin Gilfillian will be bringing his energetic live performance to Cat's Cradle Backroom on Monday, September 14th. New Music Monday artist Love Spells will be bringing her dreamy shoegaze pop to Cat's Cradle Backroom on Saturday, September 19th. And singer-songwriter Margaret Glaspie brings her emotionally raw songwriting and dynamic guitar work to Cat's Cradle on Tuesday, September 22nd. 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
1: ABC News, I'm Dave Packer. A handful of primaries across America Tuesday in Florida. Congressman Byron Donalds won the Republican nomination for Florida governor.
2: Because of your sweat, because of your hard work, we have won a massive victory.
1: Donalds, who would be the first black governor of Florida, projected to face former Congressman David Jolly, who picked up the Democratic nod. In Wyoming, the AP projects Eric Barlow wins the Republican nomination for governor, and Harriet Hageman wins the Republican nomination for U.S. Senate and will face Democrat James Byrd. Alaska also holding primaries Tuesday. President Trump on Tuesday night announcing that 50% tariffs on Canada that were supposed to go into effect at midnight will be delayed, giving teams time to hammer out a deal. New data from the CDC shows exemptions from routine vaccines among kindergartners increased to a record 4.2% last year. That's up from 3.6% the previous school year. This is ABC News. Toledo's mayor confirms two people were killed in a series of explosions at an industrial facility. Neighbor Demetrius Langston says he felt the shockwaves a mile and a half away.
3: It sounded, it rumbled down my block. It actually rumbled down my block, and it sounded like a bunch of army robot soldiers.
1: The cause is under investigation. Opening statement started Tuesday in the latest Meta trial. 29 state attorneys general filed suit against the social media giant over child safety and privacy concerns. ABC's Mike DeBusky.
4: Mark Zuckerberg could take the stand in this trial, as could Adam Mosseri, who is, of course, the CEO of Instagram. We are expecting to hear testimony from psychologists and medical experts about the actual conditions of young people on these platforms. It's important to note that lawyers for the prosecution here have said that they're not actually going to put children on the stand.
1: Meta says the trial will show the work it's done to make its platforms safer. Dave Packer, ABC News.
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8: 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Now, here's Carl.
9: Hello and welcome. This is Carl Nordgren. 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I'm looking out at the lobby and I can see all the trophies that proves that this radio station for 5 years in a row has been identified by their peers as the best radio station in the state. This is the show that believes that creativity is so important that I'm not going to define it for you. Instead, I'm going to give you lots of different perspectives, lots of different behaviors, lots of different thoughts so that you can build your own multifaceted, dynamic understanding of what it means to be creative. One of the ways I provide you with lots of different perspectives is by bringing in awesome guests. And we've got another great guest today. We've got Paul O'Connor with us in the studio today, along with Flicka. Paul O'Connor is a former political columnist for the Winston-Salem Journal. That column was syndicated to 70 papers. He's a longtime professor of journalism down the road at UNC. And he's here today because of his new book, The Missing Child. Paul, thank you so much for coming. Maybe a good way for you to get started is to share with the audience that incredible subtitle that you've got for your book.
10: Well, thank you, Carl. Thank you for having me on the show. The subtitle is The Life She Lived and The Life She Missed. That's my mother.
9: And that's your mother that you're referring to.
10: Yes.
9: And so what brought you to writing this book? What was the motivation?
10: The motivation is that a reporter came across a story he couldn't resist.
9: And you're the reporter.
10: And I'm the reporter. The day we buried my mother, we found her private papers, which she wanted destroyed.
9: Oh.
10: And my sister and I and my cousin said, no, we're not going to do that. We're going to read them. And what we found were the first clues to answering the story of her life. She had been put in an orphanage at the age of 1 month.
9: Okay.
10: We found the first clues to uncovering the story of the family that gave her away. And so this book that I've written, The Missing Child is My Mother, The Life She Lived is Her Life, The Life She Missed is the lives of the family that gave her away. And the third storyline is this reporter who's wrapped up in this personal story and who knows very little about genealogy, learning enough genealogy, combining it with what I knew about public records and a lot of free time, especially after I retired from UNC, to run around and find that story and interview my cousins and other friends who knew my mother, and just to talk to librarians and find out stuff about my mother's life. And about life in general.
9: Yes.
10: And this all happened in Connecticut. Some of it in Camden, New Jersey. Some of it in Bethlehem, New Jersey.
9: And when did this start? What year was it when your mother was 1 month old?
10: My mother was put in the St. Agnes home on September 30th, 1917.
9: Okay.
10: St. Agnes was a very progressive for its day, a very progressive orphanage run by the Catholic Church. It was based on the same principles that Boys Town in Nebraska was based on.
9: Okay.
10: That is charity and support and respect for the children. So she was fortunate in that regard.
9: Yes. And she was in the orphanage for how long?
10: 1 year.
9: Okay.
10: I think it was almost to a day.
9: Okay.
10: And the story we had always been told was that she was adopted. Well, she wasn't adopted.
9: No.
10: She was given to foster parents. And the foster parents were in their 40s, maybe I think my grandfather was actually a little older than that. And the mother, the foster mother, was an Irish woman from Tipperary. And he was from Delaware. John Fraser was from Delaware. She had a very supportive first 8 years with them. And then the mother died in one of the influenza epidemics of the 1920s. And the result was that my mother was transferred to the dead woman's niece and her husband. And to say that that was a dysfunctional family was really an understatement.
9: So she was never formally adopted by that first family. She was always in a foster relationship.
10: Nor in the second.
9: Yes. Okay.
10: And I don't think it was all that uncommon in those days. Because as one lawyer from the Connecticut Genealogical Society suggested to me, if she was adopted, the family would get no financial support. So long as she was a foster child, there was probably a small monthly stipend from either the state or from the Catholic Church.
9: Okay.
10: So, but that is just a guess.
9: Okay.
10: And then I follow my mother's life through numerous setbacks. She had a very difficult life. And I also find the family that gave her away. And in my search is, why did they give her away? And there are all types of twists and turns in that. And none of my assumptions when I started all of this turned out to be true.
9: None of your assumptions as to why they gave her up.
10: Right. Okay. We went out for pizza, friends of mine, on a Friday night in the – and this good friend of mine, his wife, just turned to me and she said, oh, I know why. And she was right.
9: Wow.
10: But she was the only one at the table of 12 that guessed that. And we didn't realize she was right for 5 or 6 years.
9: And why was it?
10: I'm not going to tell you.
11: I got to read the book.
10: You got to read the book.
9: Good for you. I love it.
10: You got to get to chapter 26, I think it is.
9: It's wonderful. I love it. I love it. Yeah. So you say the second family, is that where she then spent the rest of her life, is with that second family?
10: With that second family. And when I speak of my cousins, my aunts, my uncles, it is those are all – all those people stem from the two little girls that my mother was in charge of.
9: Okay.
10: My mother was 8 or 9 years old when she went to that second family. There was a 3-year-old daughter and a newborn. And my mother was basically Cinderella. And
9: she had to care for them as and sacrificing herself and caring for them.
10: And for the rest of their lives – the one way you could really get either one of my aunts upset with you was to suggest that my mother was anything but their sister.

0: Never. They had no recollection of life without my mother. And my mother was the linchpin that held the family together.
1: They knew she was not a biological sister, but they totally embraced the role that she played, and they declared her sister.
0: Yes. I don't think they ever made any distinction
1: okay.
0: with biological right. sister or not.
1: Right. Wow. And so they're where now? They're in Delaware?
0: No, now they're still in this all happens. She's adopted from the orphanage in Hartford, Connecticut
1: okay.
0: by a family living in New Haven.
1: Okay.
0: And my mother then lived the rest of her life in New Haven or its suburb of East Haven, Connecticut.
1: Great. Well, we've got a good start here going, Paul, and we're up against a break now. Folks, when we come back, we're going to hear more about the book, and we're also going to hear about this really awesome program about families telling their stories that Paul has been rolling out here locally. He's going to tell us about that, so coming back after the break.
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1: Welcome back. Thanks for coming back. We're in the studio with Paul O'Connor. He's been telling us about his first book, The Missing Child, but let me underscore one more time that he was a professor at UNC's Journalism School, and I should have called out in the first segment what I wanted to say, which is this is the best program in the country. The Journalism School at UNC is just such a wonderful program, and I learned that there's folks here in the studio or in the radio station that
0: were my students.
1: Yeah, oh, that's
0: Brighton
1: so wonderful.
0: McConnell, Victor Lewis.
1: I love it.
0: I think there have been a few others over the years.
1: I love it.
0: That's where they got their real training.
1: Well, talk about your training as a researcher. To tell the story, you must have been doing a lot of serious research to make this happen.
0: Well, you don't spend 42 years working for newspapers without learning how to look through public records.
1: Okay.
0: And so that was one thing I had experience with. What I didn't have any experience with is going online through Ancestry.com or 23andMe.com. And so I learned that, and what I found was that when you mixed what you found in the private papers and what you found in public records, like in the books of birth certificates and wedding licenses and all of that, with what Ancestry and 23andMe can do in terms of, you know, digital research, you get a wealth of information.
1: I'll bet.
0: And so I was doing that. And then you take a DNA test, which I know some people are leery of, and I understand they're being wary of it.
1: Yes.
0: I figured that after a lifetime of writing out columns about myself and my opinion, what else does anybody want to know about me? So I took the two of the tests, and it led to meeting a number of cousins, and one of whom, for example, said, well, have you ever read our uncle's book about genealogy?
1: Oh.
0: And I said, what uncle? It was an uncle I didn't even know I had. He was, well, he was a great uncle. He was a cousin. He was the husband of my grandfather's sister.
1: Okay.
0: And he wrote a book on genealogy, and a good bit of it was about the O'Connor family. Now, that did not work itself into this book.
1: Right.
0: But these are the kinds of breaks you get when you're studying and when you work genealogy, and things just pop up on you.
1: Well, I find in my entrepreneurial career that when I commit myself to something, mm-hmm. it surprises me how often the world seems to sort of be prepared to help me.
0: Yeah.
1: It sounds like you had some of those experiences.
0: My shout out every day is to librarians. I don't know where they find these people, but they are just so helpful. And we could talk an hour about some of the experiences I had with librarians.
1: My number one high school sweetheart, I didn't see her forever and ever and ever and ever and ever. And I finally went on Facebook about 10 years ago and discovered that she had this rich, rich career as a librarian, and mm-hmm. it made all the sense in the world to me because she was such mm-hmm. a lovely person.
0: Well, we were just speaking with Brighton McConnell here, and one of his classmates in those last years that I taught at Carolina turned out to be a master's student at ECU in the library program. And I said, if ever there was a child that was bound to be a librarian, it was her. Anyways, I'll stop on my library pitch.
1: Well, one last quick comment, and that is that I was told by 1,000 people what a great school the journalism school is. I've been told what a great school your library sciences program was, too, at UNC.
0: Right. I think we actually had a couple of professors who were in both.
1: Okay. That would make sense.
0: Had dual appointments. I did not.
1: Okay. So you're doing research.
0: Yes.
1: And you're getting surprises, and you're doing research from lots of different sources.
0: Right.
1: Lots of different sources. What is there a surprise in your discovery that you're prepared to share with us?
0: It is a surprise.
1: That'll tease us into reading the book?
0: There is a surprise, and it is revealed on page 86. So, no, I'm not going to tell you what it is now. But it has something to do with Princeton, New Jersey.
1: Okay.
0: And it has something to do with finding family members I knew nothing about.
1: Okay.
0: And I will leave it there. I think there were so many surprises, but the surprise that really hit me was after I'd read the book. And as an author, you know this, that you write a book a chapter at a time, a sentence at a time, you put aside, you come back to it, blah, blah, blah, blah, blah. Then you're done with it and you give it to your editor and she – and it's typically a she, so I'm not being sexist here. Because women are just much more focused.
1: Every one of mine has been.
0: Yes. And our publisher is a woman. And she says, okay, now you have to read it from start to finish and have it back to me by Tuesday. And I sat down, and the surprise of my life was to read this whole book mm-hmm. and to see my mother's life mm-hmm. in its entirety.
1: Oh, yeah.
0: I've written every one of these words.
1: Right.
0: But only then did it hit me what she went through. And when my cousins of the next generation read the book in the last couple weeks, what they wrote to me was, I always remembered Aunt Charlotte as being the strength of the family. What a strong woman she was.
1: Yay.
0: I never saw it that way either. So from my perspective, the surprise was reading it and saying, how did she ever survive all of this? And then the answer from Kathleen and Kelly was, well, because you didn't know how strong your mother was? Well,
1: right.
0: No.
1: Right.
0: She was the one that cooked dinner.
1: Right, right, right.
0: She was the one that told me to go to bed.
1: And so how long did she live?
0: She was 76 years old when she died.
1: Okay.
0: She died of lung cancer. She was a serious smoker.
1: Okay.
0: She loved her beer. And so whenever we have one of these reading events, I bring along Narragansett because it's an awful beer, but she loved it. And so we'll have a toast. I'll open a couple cans and everybody takes a little taste.
1: Oh, how wonderful for you to do that.
0: Yeah.
1: How wonderful.
0: Yeah. And so, and she was a banker.

0: But she had no education. She had no sophistication about her at all. And she was the type that would come home from work every day and light up her cigarettes and sit on the back porch and watch the world go by while she drank a couple of beers. And then she went in and watched the Merv Griffin show, for anyone who's old enough to remember that.
1: I learned how to juggle watching the Merv Griffin show. They had a juggler on the show, and Merv insisted that the guy break it down slowly. And I picked up three walnuts from the table, and I just started juggling because of Merv Griffin. Whenever I see a juggler, I think of Merv Griffin.
0: What a great influence on the next generation Merv was. And then the other thing is, he created so many great TV shows.
1: Yeah,
0: The Merv Griffin show was her favorite, and Steve Allen.
1: So what was your mother's name?
0: Charlotte Frazier.
1: Charlotte Frazier O'Connor.
0: Charlotte Ann Frazier O'Connor. Her birth name was Irina Mikolajczyk.
1: Okay.
0: And
1: tell us that story. You did tell me that story.
0: Okay, that story is.
1: And then we'll go to the break after.
0: Okay, so I'm looking at this name on these records. I have no idea how to pronounce it. And my wife and I were in Baltimore for 3 years. I was going back and forth to teach. And we end up in a Polish Catholic church. So I write down the name and I go up to this woman who's at the church bazaar. And I say, do you know how to pronounce this? And she says, Mikolajczyk.
1: Wow.
0: And so I said, wait a second. I get out my iPhone and I record her saying it.
1: Yes.
0: About a week later, I'm in Washington, D.C. And this fellow walks by with a Polish scarf. And I said, are you Polish? And he says, yes. He says, I'm the vice consul. I said, whoa, then you know how to pronounce this name. And he says, Mikolajczyk.
1: Okay.
0: So for any Polish speakers out there,
1: yes.
0: I don't know whether it's Lajczyk or Wajczyk, but I can spell it.
1: Okay.
0: With my fingers.
1: Well, we're going to hear about Paul's new adventure when we come on back from the break, folks. Talk to you in a sec.
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1: Welcome back, folks, and thanks for coming back. I hope you're going to have just a wonderful Sunday and a wonderful week. We're here in the studio with Paul O'Connor. He's been telling us about his new book, The Missing Child, and we've heard about his mother's extraordinary life as it's told in this book. I teased you all a little bit that Paul, besides all the wonderful stories of his family that he's got in this book, he's also developing a program that's going to help folks tell their family stories. Paul, tell us something about that program.
0: So in 2018, the last semester I taught at Carolina, I taught a course. It was considered an advanced reporting class where I sent the students out to find family stories. And what we did was we applied the principles of creative nonfiction to family stories.
1: Okay.
0: And that's what I want to do now, is create a 90-minute or a 60-minute masterclass in which I discuss five or six things that people can do in writing their family stories, using creative nonfiction and trying to juice up the readability of the stories that they may be leaving for

0: the next generations. When you and I spoke a couple days ago, I tried to quote an old Chinese proverb, and I messed it up. So I have it now. And the old Chinese proverb is, a stream without a source will soon run dry.
1: Yeah.
0: And what my Chinese neighbor has told me is that in China, the grandparents, the parents, and the children all live together in the same house.
1: Right.
0: So when you really think about it, is that the one in the middle has access to five generations worth of family stories. Okay, the two older and the two younger plus their own.
1: Yeah.
0: We don't do that in this country. No. And what we're allowing to happen is our family stories to disappear.
1: Right.
0: I never met any of my grandparents.

0: the flourish than I do.
1: Okay.
0: He can throw adjectives and nouns together. So that's what I'd like to do. And I've got two churches. I'm not going to name any names, but I've got two churches that have asked me to do this, and I've been in contact with four different retirement centers. And I'd like to do one a month. Whether, yeah, that won't run me into the ground.
1: Well, I'm going to introduce you to one more. I've done some work with the Seymour Center.
0: Okay.
1: And I just sent a text to my contact there yesterday, okay, asking if I can introduce them to some great new talent that can bring a program in that I'm sure their members would love. So yeah, you'll have another place to go at the Seymour Center, I'm sure, here sooner than later.
0: Yeah. Well, is that the one that's the senior center for Orange County?
1: Yes.
0: Yes, that's where I used to vote.
1: Okay.
0: When I lived in Chapel Hill. Now that I live in Durham, I vote.
1: Yeah, there's a place in Chapel Hill. They have a facility in Hillsborough.
0: Right.
1: As well.
0: Yeah.
1: Well, our family is a family that tells family stories. Mm-hmm. And what is just so clear to me is how young kids, the young nieces, the young nephews, the young grandchildren, will come up to you and say, tell me that story again.
0: Yeah.
1: They want to hear it again. They want to hear that family story again.
0: Yes. And I've got to tell you, I can't repeat some of the stories that these kids, these 19-year-olds got from their grandmothers and grandfathers. But they were hilarious.
1: Yeah.
0: They were hilarious.
1: Yes.
0: And we enjoyed it.
1: Well, folks, I sure have enjoyed being here with Paul. I'm sure you all have as well. Again, his book is The Missing Child. And those of you who are regular listeners know that this show will be posted on the chapelboro.com website on Wednesday. And when it is posted, you'll find links, you'll find all the contact information that Paul has got so you can learn more about his work and about the programs. And so check that out. Paul, thank you very much for being here with us.
0: Carl, thanks for having me. This was fun.
1: Yay. And folks, have a wonderful week.
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1: I'm very excited to speak to Derek Johnson, the founder of Sherpa, and he's going to tell us more about that. He is a sports tech entrepreneur, former athlete, and he's making things happen, and he got my attention. I'm very, very blessed and honored to be a part of his team. So let's start from the beginning, Derek. I know you're from L.A. area, South Central.
2: Yep.
1: So let's take it back in time. Tell us who you are, where you grew up, and did you play any sports?
2: So, yeah, first of all, thanks for having me, Dr. Debbie. I'm super excited for this podcast. I get approached to do a lot of them, but you've been in our corner from day one, so happy to support you guys and help you guys continue to grow. But going back, I grew up in South Central L.A., first college generational graduate, so I was one of the first people in my family to go to school and graduate. And I did play sports. Grew up playing Little League football, had a chance to go from Little League to playing varsity as like a sophomore, and then had a chance to go play college football and even play in the NFL for a short stint in the CFL, which kind of led me to be a sports agent. But then, like most folks, got done playing and didn't have anything else to do. So that drove me to technology, where I kind of got all my skill set that I'm using today.
1: Well, you've certainly said a lot in a short period of time, so I want to unpack that a little bit. So yeah. Football, first off, what position?
2: So I was a strong safety and a running back. More so on defense. I like to hit people.
1: I should say that's the safety. It's also kind of fun because those long passes, you get to kind of time it with the receiver. But that's awesome. And you like to hit. Excellent. Yeah. Technology. So tell me more about your nerdy side or academic side, because it's one thing to be able to have a cool iPhone or Android. It's another thing to actually go inside and do that computer techie type stuff.
2: Yeah, so got to give my mother a shout out. So she was a teacher, LA Unified Schools District, for over 35 years.
1: Wow.
2: So she was really emphasized academics. And then my father, he worked for Intel and Microchip for almost 15 years. So between those two, while sports was important, I couldn't play sports if I didn't have anything better than a C. And sometimes, depending on the class, it was better than a B. But between my mother and my father, they were really, really big on academics. And then, just making sure that I was like curious. So, even in high school, I was in a computer coding class, didn't tell my friends. I was just always just like nervous about like people saying like, oh, you're a nerd. And then like, I play sports and I'm supposed to be like this cool guy that's on the football team, but like, you're trying to put together computers. Like, what are you doing? Right. But yeah, between my two parents, they were always just like, hey, like, it's okay to do different things, but whatever you do, academics is going to be important at the center of it. So that's what kind of led me to my curiosity to technology. So I knew once I was done playing football, it was always going to be something within the technology space.
1: Wow, that is such a blessing to have parents that were driving you. We have very similar stories in the sense that it was always sports and academics, or academics and sports. It wasn't something that you could only do one. I think, you know, very, very successful athletes are very smart. Their intelligence might be measured a different way. And I'll speak for basketball. That's my sport. The great basketball players have to understand geometry, physics, and angles, right? To be effective. So, but excellent. So any favorite coach or teachers who've helped you, inspired you along the way?
2: Oh, man, a lot of good teachers. So a little backstory about academics. So, I grew up with my mother, she was a single mother. Luckily, my dad did come back into my life, but my mother was working two jobs at one point. So she would work her day job, which was she was a teacher for kids with autism. So she did that. But then she also worked at a group home for at-risk youth. I don't know why, but my mother likes to help people that like need more than help than usual. A special place in heaven for her, for sure. But because of that, I struggled in school early on. So like, I didn't learn how to read fully, Dr. Debbie, until I was 9 years old. Like,
1: wow.
2: Yeah. So like, people look at me now, they're like, man, like, you're so smart. I'm like, I still tell everybody today, I'm like, I don't think I'm the smartest. I'm just like, I'm very resourceful. I work really hard. And it's probably because that little kid in me, like, I never want to feel like out of place ever again. But yeah, you know, like went hooked on phonics and everything. Went to a lot of summer school, and

0: first teachers that truly believed in me, going back to your question, was Mr. Higby. He was like my fourth grade teacher when I moved from California to Arizona with my dad. Mr. Higby like spent a lot of time with me, like getting me up to speed. I was very, very behind. He wanted to actually hold me back, but he gave my dad the option for me to go to summer school. And that helped me out a lot. So between my dad, Mr. Higby, and then my mom, got back on the right track. And then as far as like football coaches, oh man, so many good football coaches. My favorite of all time though, it has to probably be my high school coach, Coach Carl Kiefer. One of the most winningest coaches in high school football history. I think he had over like 305 wins and like three or four state titles. He's no longer with us, so RIP to Coach Kiefer, but it's funny, like when I was playing for Coach Kiefer, he used to always like just be on me about every little thing. I'm like, yo, like this old guy is like tripping, like he is on one. But now I'm 37 and I'm like, oh, he was really just trying to help me become a man, because like the little things matter. You know, having your shoe tied, us all having the same color cleats, and you know, not wearing gloves on your helmet, and just like all little stuff that you don't think is a big deal, having your shirt tucked in, even showing up to school on game days in a shirt and tie. Thought all that stuff was extra, but being in the corporate space and running my own company now, it's like I tell our team all the time, it's like, hey, like we won't win deals because we're better than someone. It's going to be the little things that separate us from some of the big incumbents that are in the space. So we try to do the little things very, very well.
1: Wow. Well, thank you for lifting up Coach. Yeah. You know, I'm a firm believer that if the coach is not paying attention to you and is not on your case, so to speak, then that's the problem, because that means they've given up on you, or they just don't feel that you are willing to meet them. I won't even say 50%, but you're not even willing to try 25%. So it's the coaches that get on your nerves, that stay on you. There's a reason why. And that's a beautiful thing. So what was the motivation to start your own business?
0: Honestly, Dr. Debbie, like I've worked for a lot of big time companies, worked for Apple, had a chance to work for Dell, AWS and Microsoft. I think for me, as much as I loved working in all those companies, I learned a lot of good stuff. I just saw like a really, really big need for technology innovation in sports technology. So, you know, I always worked on like the sports and media entertainment team with these companies. And I'm like, man, like there's so many constraints around like what they're telling customers they can and can't do in sports. But when I look at Meta, I look at Google, you know, even a company like Netflix, like the speed of innovation is moving very, very fast, and technology adoption is very, very fast. And if you look at the revenue that comes into sports, it's one of the highest growth industries in the world. So like, why are you guys putting constraints on this industry? So that kind of drove a lot of my just like curiosity around like, well, like, is there actually a need there? Found out that there was. And then honestly, I just wanted to combine my passion. Like if you look at what I do throughout the day, I'm either listening to a podcast around sports, technology for AI, like cloud adoption. So I was like, you know what, like as I looked at my call is like my second phase of my career, it's like, what do I actually want to spend my time doing? And I was like, you know what, I want to actually put my skill set to use, which is sports and technology and helping sports organizations get more out of their data. That's what kind of drove me to kind of jump off the cliff, some would say.
1: Well, we're talking to Derek Johnson, the founder of Sherpa, the sports intelligence platform. We have a lot more to unpack. We'll take a break here and we'll be right back with If You Only Knew on 97.9 The Hill.
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4: 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Here's Dr. Deborah Stroman.
1: We're back. We're talking to the leader, the developer of Sherpa Sports. It's an intelligence platform for the athletic world. So, Derek, let's talk about your own work. You founded Sherpa. What does Sherpa do to make clients feel their problems were answered? Like, describe.

0: Have its purpose like you were talking to an eighth grader.
1: Yeah. So think of all the things you use today for your job, your email, those Excel files that people love so much, even simple communication between one colleague to another. We essentially unify all of your tools to better streamline communication. There's a few other things that we do on the back end with folks essentially to kind of help unification. But if I was talking to an 8-year-old, I would say like, hey, what if there's a way for us to connect all of your friends, even when you're at home, to talk together in one space? That's kind of what we do here at Sherpa. And that's kind of where the idea came from. We have a lot of athletic directors and general managers, Crow Scouts that were like, we have a communication issue in sports today. And that's essentially what we do. We help unify communication and data.
0: Great. So in the entrepreneurship world, we often talk about your UVP, your unique value proposition. Why Sherpa? Besides the fact that you've got a great background, you're changing lives, and you're a cool athlete. So why Sherpa?
1: It's simple, right, Dr. Debbie? For the longest time, and even then doing my research, there was never a platform that a team could actually bring their intelligence, their IP to a software. And I played for a lot of teams, and just like basketball and football, you have your fundamentals where, a 3-pointer is a 3-pointer, a touchdown is a touchdown, run is a run, pass is a pass. But when building your playbook, there are certain wrinkles that you're going to want in that playbook to give you a competitive advantage. So something I saw with software that was in the space that was available to customers was like, well, hey, if I'm Duke and I'm UNC and we're both using the same software, how do we gain that competitive advantage? There was nothing that was offered in the space for them to actually bring their own data, their own intellectual property to a software to get that competitive advantage. So that's our big key differentiator. Also speed. There's some people out in our space, incumbents, that what takes them probably 8 months to a year to get deployed, we can deploy within weeks, sometimes days. So that's like our big differentiator.
0: Wow, I know speed is so important, and especially in sports when we talk about performance, but also efficiency. And the way the landscape, certainly for college sports, a bit more bureaucracy, but they're kind of being much more efficient now. Pro sports, I mean, you have maybe a handful of people that have to look at or make a decision. College sports, there's layers upon layers, and even the academic side oftentimes has to, at the very least, be notified. So speed is really, really important in this space. So share with me like a typical or an ideal client.
1: Yeah, so let's take UNC for example, right? They have one of the best basketball teams ever. A lot of what we're seeing with customers like that, they're living right now in Excel files. So Excel files and Google Docs are great if you're inputting formal information, but now we start talking about having to pay players, getting them into your school faster, matriculating them quicker. Is that recruiting team and scouting department talking with the academic department? Is the academic department talking with the business side? And how do you tie all that together? So when we go into these schools, we do what's called a technical assessment around what are you using today? How are you leveraging it? And then where can Sherpa help you replace and lower your total cost of ownership so you can put money back on the court or onto the field? But that's typically our typical customer, right? So think of an athletic department who has many different moving parts, bringing them all into one place for better communication.
0: So we know that NIL era is here to stay, name, image, and likeness. And so when I think about the Olympic athlete or the athlete that is not in the face of the public and monetized like football, men's and women's basketball and baseball, I'll say. So how does this help the Olympic athlete administrator or coach or even the athlete?
1: Yeah, so that's a great point, Dr. Debbie, right? Like we're talking with the school right now. They're really big in lacrosse, right? So they have the same issues that a football team has, but with limited staff. So a lot of what we do for those sports is like, well, hey, what if we can create two or three AI agents to help you with some of your workload? And then honestly, too, we do a lot with brand matching as well, right? So essentially creating a workflow around, well, hey, DJ's a lacrosse athlete. How many brands aren't we touching that we can maybe bring in more NIL opportunities for them, right? Because we want everybody to have the same college experience, whether you're a swimmer, a basketball player, or a lacrosse player. So we help a lot of Olympic sports around essentially building more NIL value, but then also helping them automate a lot of what they can't because of their workload and their staffing size.
0: Yeah, I'm glad you mentioned that. I've decided to invest in myself again, and having taken an AI course and digital marketing and knowing about the agents and the bots and all of that, it's really, really exciting. I know for some people, though, it's still scary. There's this issue around privacy. Can you talk about how you take care of folks' data? So that concern, it's always real. I don't know if it'll ever go away, but what does Sherpa do?
1: So, we talk about that all the time, right? I love ChatGPT, I love Claude, OpenAI, Gemini. I love all those models. I use them myself, but

0: But we start talking about secure data, GP. So no matter where you're running your workloads from, you can actually put your data in a secure cloud environment. That's important for two reasons. One, the model is not going to train on your data set, but then also we'll put it in what's called a private endpoint. So essentially we'll create a, think of it as an apartment. Once you guys get the keys, we don't have the keys anymore. Essentially, it'll be between you and that vendor, wherever you guys choose to go with, essentially, to keep that data secure. So I tell every single team that that's something that they all should be looking at and doing it from a security perspective, because there's just so many moving models out here, and people are losing their data every single day inside of some of these open source models.
1: So to close out this segment, talking more about Sherpa and what you do, if an athletic department is interested and they already have a system or they don't have a system, what's the next step? What's the action step to get involved with Sherpa?
0: Yeah, so first thing first is reach out to me at djjohnson@sherpasports.ai. Happy to have a conversation with you. You can also go to our website, sherpasports.ai, and book a demo. And then from there, Dr. Debbie, like I tell everyone, we're not here to sell you guys anything. We're really big on a technical assessment. So first things first, we want to see what they're using today, how they're leveraging it, and then from there, we'll work backwards to see if Sherpa is actually a good fit that can help them essentially modernize their technology stack.
1: Well, that's excellent. That's what good listeners do. Ask a lot of questions first. Let's take a break here, and we'll be right back to discuss more with Derek Johnson, the founder of Sherpa Sports. 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
5: 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Here's Dr. Deborah Stroman.
1: Mr. Johnson, the founder of Sherpa Sports, you've got a great sports tech company platform. So I'm sure there are young people who are listening in who are interested in this field. What advice do you have for young adults who want to be in the sport tech industry?
0: I would say, Dr. Debbie, just do your research. I think there's like a, you start talking about technology, I always think about like Silicon Valley, obviously, is like the pendulum. So you got to make sure that, like, hey, do I want to go down and do the Silicon Valley route, or do I want to go into sports tech? Sports tech does move a little bit slower than traditional technology. So just do your research and make sure that you actually love sports and you wanted to put in the work needed, because it's not going to be the same path as if you were to go work at a Google, Microsoft, or AWS. Probably going to make a little bit less money on the front end, but the upside is a lot more once you do get the skills needed within the sports tech ecosystem.
1: Yeah, I'm glad you stated that. More and more, we have to change this narrative that once you get your associate's or bachelor's degree, that you're going to have a six-figure income in sports world. It doesn't work that well.
0: Not at all. Not at all. I would say you got to have at least a master's to be looking at six figures nowadays, because, bachelor's and associate's is, it's not the same as it was back in the day.
1: Exactly. So what do you wish you had done more or less of when you were in school?
0: Honestly, as an athlete, I wish I would have done more internships. I think not enough athletes take advantage of the internship, especially at some of these like bigger schools. If your athletic department is offering internships, like take them and do them, because as athletes, we all start behind the eight ball when it comes to job and job readiness. So if there's any internships you guys can do, I would say do them, because that's going to make you, one, it's going to make you ready, but then it's also going to make you marketable once you do get into the real like corporate job field. People don't care how many yards you ran for, how many points you scored. They want to know what business experience do you have within your degree expertise.
1: Yeah, let's stay with that a bit, because as much as

0: emphasize internships and getting to know your professors? Could you need recommendations later on? There's something out there that really, really makes, in particular, the elite athlete feel that they have to give 110% to their sport and they can do all the other things later. So that is true, but it's also very false because I believe with the skills that you learn as an athlete, they are transferable, but you have to give that other space and opportunity. You have confidence on the field or on the court or in the swimming pool, but you've got to learn to apply that in spaces outside of it where you're not so much coddled or given everything. What are your thoughts on that?
1: I agree, Dr. Debbie. I always tell young kids to, just look up. I know it's hard to, because you got class, you got weights, you got film study, you got study hall, you got games, right? But it ends for all of us. LeBron James he's what, 40, 42, he's about to go play for the Philadelphia 76ers. One day he's gonna have to stop playing basketball, right? If you look up and just start planning for, hey, what's gonna happen once I stop? You'll be fine, but we got to get better as also as mentors and giving more options for our students too, right? Like what's possible, what's out there, and essentially kind of giving them a roadmap per se to be successful once they get done playing sports.
0: No doubt, no doubt. We have to be better as well and be creative with their schedules.
1: Yes.
0: So, Derek, when it's all over and you're sitting in your rocking chair watching your favorite team play, if you reflect on your career, what do you want people to remember you for?
1: I think honestly, Dr. Debbie, we're living in a world right now, especially with AI. I want people to know that I kind of left it all out on the field, right? Like if you look at someone with my background, one, I want to create more jobs for underserved communities, people who look like myself. But secondly, it's just like I want the story of technology and sports to be told with my name and carved in a stone. And that's what I'm chasing, right? I'm chasing long-term legacy. We're in the wild, wild west, the gold era. So I want to make sure when they mention sports and AI that Derek Johnson is etched in there with Sherpa and kind of what we went and attacked it the way that we're doing today.
0: Well, that's awesome. I think you are definitely on your way. Thanks for spending time again, Derek Johnson, Sherpa Sports. It is the sports intelligence platform. 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

0: We welcome you to join us on the porch. Today's show is made possible by VRC Limited. Grab a coffee or a cool lemonade and join our host, Randy Voller, for a slice of life from the perspective of one of Chatham County's most actively engaged community leaders, former mayor, real estate developer, musician, and all-around great guy. Now, here's Randy.
1: Hey there, I'm Randy Voller. Come up on the porch where our guest today is Heather St. Clair. She's the executive director of the Chatham County Partnership for Children. Heather is a dedicated advocate for childhood care and education, committed to helping children and families thrive. Topics we'll be talking about during the show. Heather, welcome to the porch.
2: Thank you for having me.
1: Well, usually I'd say it's like a sunny day here in Chapel Hill, but we finally have a little bit of rain. We've been waiting for quite a long time.
2: Yes, I'm glad for some rain. I've got quite a few plants that are looking a little droopy.
1: So let's just talk about what the Partnership for Children does. It's been around since 1997. I knew Jenny Meganson for years. She was really involved with growing the organization, and I did some advocacy with her in the General Assembly for Smart Start, which is funding and support for, you know, children 3 to 6 years old. And folks, if you're not investing in early childhood development, then you know, instead of building classrooms, you should be planning on building jail cells, because eventually if kids fall far enough behind, they may end up, you know, entering our jails when they're adults. That's what the data shows. So Heather, let's talk about that.
2: All right. So I do have to let you know, Chatham County Partnership has been around since 1994.
1: Even so, before 97?
2: Yeah, even before 97. And Jenny Meganson was the first executive director, and I took over nearly 3 years ago. And we have taken the partnership to this new growing child care resource and referral agency. We serve children now birth to 8 years old. We are helping families. We're connecting them to resources within the county. We're also helping early childhood educators to gain all of the skills that they need to educate our youngest neighbors. We also have a food program that helps child care facilities to get reimbursement for serving nutritious foods. We've got an array of services helping over 3,000 children in our county each year.
1: I really appreciate, Heather, you correcting me, because I like to be spot on with our data, and I pull this stuff from various sources, including your website. So in 1997, that is when the Smart Start Governor's Award for Child Care Accessibility came through, when Governor Hunt was in his last term.
2: Exactly.
1: So you were founded in 94. So you've been around going on 33 years. Yes. And then you got that first award for child care accessibility. So talk to what I mentioned about Smart Start, why it is important to invest in early childhood development.
2: It's important because, as you know, it is the most informative years before 5 years old. The whole reason why Smart Start was created was because children were not ready for kindergarten when they showed up. And so this was a solution to a huge problem of school readiness. And then on top of that, after much research, we learned that children, it wasn't just children not knowing their ABCs and 1, 2, 3s. We understood that children just were not emotionally you know, ready for kindergarten. They also didn't have all of the resources that makes a child's life successful. You know, a child needs food. They need a safe place to play and develop. They need the right types of tools and toys to play with. They need less screen time, more outdoor time. And so that's where partnerships are available to teach families and to also give them resources that will help children to grow.
1: So when you say they weren't ready, I mean, you kind of gave some facts, some definitions mm-hmm. there, but kind of share with us the fuller picture. I mean, obviously, the more resources a family has, they mm-hmm. can bring to bear on their children. But I'm not sure people are aware that in our country, in our state, you know, in our county, whether it's Chatham County, Orange County, mm-hmm. there are a lot of children that just don't have these resources and they're not getting it.
2: Right.
1: They're not getting them.
2: So the readiness was in terms of literacy. They weren't ready to be effective learners, to absorb the information. And so from that, we have quite a bit of literacy programs to help children to learn how to read, to get them to a point where they're able to sit still in a classroom and absorb the information that's taught, to make sure that they have healthy meals, so that they're, you know, their minds are being able to be fueled because they have the right nutrition. So those are the types of things that we learned kids weren't ready for. You know, everyone isn't afforded, you know, healthy food. Everyone isn't afforded books that or have a parent that can read to them nightly. Those small little things that we think, you know, no one truly really thinks about, those are the important factors. Those are the things that helps to children to develop properly.
1: So some of the data that I'm citing here, or I recall, years ago, I served on the Juvenile Justice Grants Committee for the Governor's Crime Commission, and you were looking at these outcomes for young people.
2: Mm-hmm.
1: And, of course, one of the outcomes was that if children aren't learning to read and they're falling further and further behind, mm-hmm. they're more likely to end up in the juvenile justice system and then eventually potentially end up in adult prison.
2: Correct.
1: And I think that if people could actually see the graph, and that instead of spending $40,000 to $50,000 to incarcerate an adult male or adult female, why won't we just spend a fraction of that to actually get them on track so they never end up in our system, in our justice system?
2: That is a huge argument. It's something that we have been advocating for. You said you started back in 97 with Jenny. We're still having those arguments today, and we're still advocating for families today. We are showing that children that participate in early education programs are reading on grade level or above grade level by the time they're in the third grade. And those are that's the essential age of taking end of grade testing. And so a lot of times that trajectory by the third grade can determine where a child's trajectory is going to be in adulthood.
1: Yes, that's exactly the informatics we had, the charts I had, the information was, mm-hmm. yeah, at third grade you could start making predictions. Mm-hmm. Now, it's not going to be – you could see something and a child could still overachieve and end up, you know, doing well
2: exactly.
1: in life. But essentially in the aggregate
2: mm-hmm. –
1: they are more likely to have problems. I can remember specifically my own family that my youngest sister was having some problem reading when she was 5 and 6 years old. Now, my father was a high-level executive at the time, and I can remember coming home. Now, I was almost 11 years older than my youngest sister, so I was a junior and senior in high school.
2: Mm-hmm.
1: My father spending every evening with her, helping her learn to read.
2: Mm-hmm.
1: And now she went on to get multiple advanced degrees, more so than her older siblings.
2: Mm-hmm.
1: And yet she was starting at a point that if the parents were not interested, she may have ended up a statistic. Not saying she'd end up in jail,
2: mm-hmm.
1: but maybe she never felt confident. Maybe she got pregnant in high school. Mm-hmm. Maybe other things happened because she fell behind reading. It affected how you view yourself.
2: Absolutely. And the cool thing about it is children also find themselves in books. And so it's not just a literary source. A lot of times it helps children to relate and find their identities. So it's very important that
1: it
2: children.
1: It is very important. Yeah. And it's got to be fulfilling for you.
2: Oh, absolutely. This is, I tell people all the time, this is like a dream come true job. I've, always wanted to lead a nonprofit, and that was just like a dream of mine since childhood. I really wanted to just throw a party all the time. And I get to do that.
1: Party all the time.
2: Right.
1: Party all the time.
2: I just wanted to throw great parties. And the partnership, having this opportunity, allows me to do that, to literally throw a party for the community all the time.
1: Yes, and actually have a result where you're making yeah. differences in these young people's lives. Folks, we are going to not party, but refresh our drinks. And after the break, we're going to be able to hear more from our guest, Heather St. Clair, who is the executive director of the Chatham County Partnership for Children.
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7: 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We address food insecurity. 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One is in Siler City and the other is in Pittsburgh. We also have a mobile market that operates monthly in the Nature Trail community in northern Chatham County. We do several pop-up markets around the county. 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In the school year program is called CORA Packs. 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
9: Welcome back, folks, to On the Porch. We've topped off our beverages and we're talking all about early childhood development with Heather St. Clara, the executive director of the Chatham County Partnership for Children. 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
10: Nope.
9: But we want to kind of get into, like, who you are and how you ended up here. So we know you're an Aggie.
10: Yes.
9: You went to A&T, North Carolina A&T, and that's where you got

0: your degree in public relations?
1: Aggie Pride, yes.
0: Aggie Pride. What's a good Aggie Pride statistic or something you can cite for today's show?
1: Oh, A&T is the number one historically black college and university in the nation.
0: Really?
1: Yes.
0: I mean, I've had some previous folks on the show that work in public health that have their doctorates, and they are teaching at Central. So Eagles versus Aggies?
1: Oh, we love our Eagles, but Aggies do. And if you know, you know.
0: Aggies do. Now, that's an interesting way of putting it. What does that mean that Eagles – where does that leave Eagles if you're doing all the doing?
1: Well, Eagles do like to fly, and they like to soar, but Aggies do. We do the work.
0: It's okay. That kind of gets to a theory I've had in all of my years of public service and working, you know, with people in the community. There tends to be – we all have these three characteristics, and I want to get your reaction to this.
1: Okay.
0: There are our process people that love processes. They get into the processes, you know, like the guidebooks or, you know, if you have a homeowner association, the bylaws or, you know, whatever. They love the process. Now, we need to have open, transparent, good processes to run things. But some people just love process.
1: Mm-hmm.
0: But then there are the people that love policy.
1: Oh, yeah.
0: The white papers, they love to write up the policies and what we may do and aspire to. But it sounds like Aggies are like me in the fact that of these three Ps, you're more of the promulgation, which I call like we get things done.
1: Exactly.
0: So I got to have good process.
1: Mm-hmm.
0: I got to have smart policies, but I don't need to be stroking my chin over and over and pulling on my beard. I actually need to actually put it to work.
1: Yes. As my father always says, put your hand to the plow.
0: And that sounds like what you're doing with this organization.
1: Yes, we do that every day.
0: And you came to it, so you're an Aggie, but you've also you've got a dog, a Siberian Husky named Moses.
1: Oh, that's
0: interesting.
1: Yes, Moses came to our family at a very unique time. It was right before COVID. Our family always wanted a puppy. My husband's a German Shepherd lover, but I have always wanted a Husky. And if you would have met 10-year-old Heather and read her journal, you would have known that she wanted a Siberian Husky, and she got it.
0: Well, you got a Husky with a strong name like Moses.
1: Yes, he really is a deliverer.
0: Exactly.
1: He delivers all the fun and all the hugs and all the cuddles. He's black and white. He looks fierce, but he is the biggest teddy bear you will ever meet.
0: I mean, we're chocolate lab people, but I have friends that have Siberian Huskies. But, you know, naming him Moses, I'm just feeling like you got your Ten Commandments. This dog's going to lay it down, what it wants, and you're going to follow.
1: He does lay down the law in the house, and he talks back.
0: Yes, they do talk.
1: Yes, they do talk. He does not bark. He talks. So when we leave him alone too long, he talks back. When he's ready to go for a walk, he talks. When he's hungry, he talks.
0: So a lot of times I find that people that love animals and have cats and dogs, like dog people, for instance, because, you know, I grew up with both.
1: Mm-hmm.
0: My mom's a huge dog person. We love dogs. They tend to also have good relations with children.
1: Yes. Yeah. Honestly, Moses is like a child. When we got him as a puppy, it was like we started all the way over. Anytime you have to go outside of yourself and sacrifice and give of your time and give of your money, because those dogs are not inexpensive. Anytime you have to give outside of yourself, you know, or sacrifice yourself. Yeah.
0: You're sublimating yourself. Right.
1: Right.
0: And it's true. They are a member of the family, like your children.
1: Yep.
0: So your leadership focuses on reimagining these programs and strengthening the teams. Can you give us some examples of what you've done with the partnership where you've reimagined programs or strengthened the teams?
1: Absolutely. So when I first came to the partnership, there were programs that had been run the same way for at least 10 to 15 years. The first thing that

0: that I did was have a conversation with my staff. They are the ones that knew the community. They know the needs of the community. And I asked them, what are we missing? What's needed? And so one example is one of our staff members wanted to have a diaper bank. She said it's a great need. And so I said, okay, I need you to kind of give me, you know, some background information. Show me what you would do if we got this diaper bank. Well,
1: a diaper bank.
0: Yes, a diaper bank where she could give out diapers and wipes to families in need that needed it all through the county. And so no one in our area was doing it. The closest diaper bank or place to get diapers was Durham or I believe Sanford at the time. And if you know Chatham County, we're right there in Pittsboro, Siler City. Going to Durham and going to, you know, going to, or I think it was Lee County at the time, at the edge of the Lee County line. Folks just didn't have the transportation to get those things. And so I told her, get the information and we'll see. Well, she came back 3 weeks later and she had all of the numbers and all the information, how much it would cost us to do it. And so when I was looking at it, I was like, okay, let's dream bigger. Let's raise money for it. Well, in 2025, we had a gala, Igniting Dreams Gala, and we raised over $20,000 just for this diaper bank. In 2026, May of 2026, we just opened our diaper bank. It's actually our Family Resource Center, and within it is our what we call CHAMPS. We have child care, maternal and paternal or pediatric supplies where families can come in and they can get resources that they need for their families. They can get referrals for child care and they can get diapers and wipes. And even if they don't even step into our door, we have what we call diaper drives throughout the county once a month. We're either in Siler City or in Golston, and we tell our families through our website and through our social media where we're going to be, and they can come and pick up diapers. We don't need to know your socioeconomic status. We don't care how much money you have in the bank. As long as you tell us the size, we have the diapers and we have the wipes.
1: Really?
0: Yes.
1: So do you are these all kind of diapers that are donated or you're – How are you getting the diapers?
0: How are
1: and the
0: we getting
1: wipes?
0: The diapers? Yeah. So we purchase diapers and we people in the community have done what we call diaper drives where they actually will have our box and they will collect diapers and wipes. And what we do is we take. And it has to be packaged. We don't accept unpackaged items because we can't really justify if they're sanitary or not. And so we have a team of folks, of volunteers that take all of those packaged diapers and we place them in a unified count because, you know, some of you know you go to the grocery store and you may have a 24 count or a 48 count or a 72 count. We put them in a specific amount so that it's equitable. Anytime you come in, you're going to get the same amount of diapers and you can come in as much as you need to gain these diapers.
1: So it seems like a simple thing to provide. I mean, obviously Cora is helping address food insecurity,
0: right,
1: and the challenge people have in getting nourishment in Chatham County. And every county has something similar to that, mm-hmm, in North Carolina and across the country perhaps. But you're also addressing another element of having young children. People forget the amount of diapers that,
0: yes,
1: young children can generate. Mm-hmm. And if you don't have access to diapers, well, that environment must degrade pretty quickly.
0: Absolutely. The statistic is 1 in 3 families will choose diapers or food.
1: So the choice is a sanitary choice versus a food choice, mm-hmm, which really is what's called a Hobson's choice. No choice at all. Mm-hmm. It's a bad choice.
0: Right.
1: You know, can I keep clean? Can I keep fed?
0: Mm-hmm.
1: And what is the percentage that you estimate in Chatham County of people having to make such a choice? Do you have any kind of wild guess?
0: We don't have a wild guess at the moment, but I can tell you since we opened our Family Resource Center on May 14th, and we've had 2 diaper drives, we've served 100 and one

0: 101 children.
1: Really?
0: Yes. We've provided 101 children with diapers in about a 2 months time. So that tells you the need. And that's just the people that can get to us.
1: Well, that's another element. Without appropriate transit or transportation, mm-hmm. people can't find you.
0: Correct. And so that's another reason why we try to have those diaper pull-ins and drive-ups so that we're not just stable in the building, but we're trying to mobilize as well. So we're trying to go to other parts of Chatham County. We've been in Golston. We're in Siler City. We're trying to have places in Bear Creek and Bennett. And these are just people that we're connecting with. We've connected with the health department to do some of this outreach type of, these outreach events.
1: Folks, this is On the Porch, WCHL 97.9 FM and streaming on chapelboro.com. We're hearing from Heather St. Clair, the executive director of the Chatham County Partnership for Children. So, Heather, if someone out here is listening to this and knows someone that may need these services, where is the Family Resource Center? What's the address? How do they find you?
0: So the Family Resource Center is located at our partnership office in Pittsburgh, 220 Chatham Business Drive. We are over the river and through the woods. That's what I like to say. We're right behind the post office, and you literally drive over a pond to get to us. So it looks like you're going into the woods, but you're coming to a wonderful place. The Family Resource Center has diaper bank shelves. Our shelves are full of diapers. We have clothes. We have wipes. We have medicine. We have formula. So there's more than just diapers and wipes, but what we're finding is families, once they come into our organization and they speak with one of our counselors, they realize there's more need than just the diapers and the wipes. And our goal is to make sure that we meet every need. We try to be a one, safe place for families to come in and be served with dignity and respect. And it doesn't, like I said, it doesn't matter your socioeconomic status. If you need help, everyone needs help raising a child today.
1: Correct.
0: We just want to

0: to our website, www.chathamkids.org. You can see our data page, and it has all of that data. We have a wonderful impacts and reporting department that pushes out data daily. So I'm sure those numbers are there.
1: I'm sure they are, too. So your mission on your statement is to collaborate with families and community partners as you plan, fund, and implement and evaluate initiatives for quality care and education, health, and family support services. So who are your community partners?
0: Oh, we have so many. We've got our public schools. We've got our local government. We've got our DSS and our health department. We have communities and schools. We have Chatham Education Foundation. And that's just to name a few. We have United Way. We have the YMCA. Like, we don't do anything alone. There's not one service that we provide on our own. We do that in a community collaborative way.
1: So do these organizations then know to send potential folks that need your services, like the diapers, for example? I mean, I imagine
0: absolutely.
1: If you need diapers and then you want to send your kid to the YMCA for services later, well, mm-hmm. you can't do so if these kids don't have diapers.
0: Exactly. So we work hand in hand with a lot of these organizations, and we are the resource and referral agency that they know to call. If you've got a child that's age birth to five, call the Partnership for Children. They send them to us. We have walk-ins daily, Monday through Friday, from people coming in because someone told them, go to the Partnership for Children. And that's what we want. That's what we're here for.
1: So your vision is partnering with families in the community to support a healthy, positive, and safe environment in which all children can reach their highest potential.
0: Mm-hmm.
1: So, okay, great vision. When I read that, I'm curious, what do you define or what do you think of as highest potential? So all young children reaching their highest potential. I mean, how do you define that?
0: We define that through access. If we can give everyone access to the table, come to the table, you take what you need, then we've done our job and you're reaching your highest potential. If you can just, if every opportunity is open to you, like anyone else, then that's your choice and you can come and you can get all that you need. We're going to stay right there with you. We're going to walk with you to make sure that you get everything that you need to succeed.
1: I mean, this is a question, you know, philosophically about mm-hmm. how our society has been ordered for quite some time, where there are some families that have all the resources they need or mm-hmm. groups, you know, in the aggregate for their children. And the outcomes, if you look longitudinally for these children, are quite a bit higher than those that didn't have access to resources.
0: And that's why we're here. We're trying to make sure that it's access for all. Like I said, it doesn't matter your socioeconomic status. We want to make sure that we are available for anyone. So you're going to find us out in the community. We're going to be at all the events. We're going to make sure that we spread the word. We're going to tell you what's available to you. And hopefully you'll take us up on it.
1: I like how you're describing that, because in my view, one of the problems that we've created in society is all of these silos. We might call that resegregation, or we mm-hmm. can call that resorting, you know, that wealthier people live here and middle class and working and poor, or but without the crossover, you know, even children that have all the resources, if they're not interacting with all members of the community, they're losing out too.
0: Exactly. So our, like I said, our main goal is to bring all resources to all people in our county and beyond, because you don't necessarily have to be a part of Chatham County to receive diapers or to receive help. We also help find child care for folks that are in Lee County and in Moore County as well.
1: Well, a lot of our neighboring counties, there's eight counties that neighbor Chatham
0: mm-hmm.
1: that the people are coming into Siler City or Pittsburgh all the time.
0: All the time.
1: I think we could work right now. Let's see. Can we name the eight? I can help you. We can start with Alamance. So UCLA is Upper Chatham, Lower Alamance. The next door is Orange.

0: Yes.
1: Then Durham.
0: Durham.
1: Then Wake. Then Harnett. People forget, like, yes, that one little part of Chatham that kind of looks like a little foot or, you know, mm-hmm, Harnett. Then Lee.
0: Yes.
1: Then Moore. Then Randolph.
0: Mm-hmm.
1: And you're describing getting folks from Lee County, for example.
0: Mm-hmm.
1: Randolph, potentially.
0: Yes. If they can get to us, if they can get to one of our nearest diaper pickups, then we welcome them. Come on.
1: So how do you define success for you? You've been here 3 years, going on four?
0: Correct.
1: So if you're going to look back, what would be success? What would you feel that you did a really good job as a leader here?
0: I think hearing the stories. And what I mean by that is I feel like we are successful when I've heard a story that just happened not too long ago. We had our family resource center opening, and we also have a lactation room in our family resource center. It's a place where lactating moms can breastfeed their babies. We have a refrigerator in there, a changing table, soft lighting, a wonderful comfy chair. She utilized that lactation room that day. Fast forward a month later, our staff is in Walmart and they're buying diapers and clothes because we had a little extra money at the end of the year. So we started wanting to fill the shelves again, and we saw that mom, and she raved about how much she thoroughly enjoyed utilizing our lactation room. She's also given back to the partnership and telling her friends about the diaper drives. That looks like success to me. The more that people are aware that we're out here, that's success. I know people want to say, oh, you look at the numbers, you look at the people that you served. But I think just knowing that you've got a good neighbor down the street, and that when you're having a tough time, or if you're even doing well and you can donate your time or volunteer your time, that's success.
1: I like how success sounds. Folks, we're going to take a quick break. Please stay with us on the porch, and you can hear more from our guest, Heather St. Clair. And Heather is going to tell us all about what it's like running one of the most amazing nonprofits in Chatham County, the Partnership for Children.
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3: We're here on the porch with Heather St. Clair, Executive Director of the Chatham County Partnership for Children. So, Heather, you were giving a nice anecdote coming into the break about what success looks like and how it feels, you know, through the eyes of someone that uses the services, how you feel seeing this. I'm going to just provide some straight numbers I pulled from your 2025-2026 mid-year report, okay, available on your website.
2: Yep.
3: You can go fishing around your website. But I'm going to read out these numbers, and then we're going to get your reaction to. So since July 1st,

0: 1,868 children, 100 parents and caregivers, 105 early childhood teachers and directors in Chatham County, and your regional programs. So I assume by regional you mean that are reaching out to these other counties we described.
1: Correct.
0: Have served an additional 3,139 North Carolina children. And this is one of the largest unduplicated numbers served by a single program, mm-hmm. I assume, whether in our region or in the state.
1: Correct.
0: So this is a big deal. Whenever I see these numbers from various organizations where we interview the leadership here on the porch, like Cora is a prime example, mm-hmm. who tries to deal with providing food. One question I ask is, well, in a perfect world, if we could, you know, eradicate the problem of food insecurity, what do you guys need resource-wise? And they've given out some figures like, well, if we had $10 million a year or $10 million, we could actually really put a dent, maybe eradicate this problem in Chatham. So in your case, what do you really need in a perfect world where you could truly address the needs of these families and children in order to achieve the types of outcomes that you'd be most proud of?
1: Well, I think we're heading in the right direction, Randy. Our local government has invested in early childhood education in Chatham County, and they've shown up big. We did a needs assessment a few years back and gave the county commissioners an array of things, an array of services, an array of menu options of what is needed to bring every family in Chatham County, you know, on an even playing field and making sure that children were ready for school by the time they reached the age of 5 or 6, whenever the parents chose to put them in school. And we're heading in the right direction. Being one of the things that we pointed out was we have several initiatives. They're not necessarily programs that we do, but there's several initiatives that help to get more resources and get more funding into the hands of the right people. Number one, our early education workforce. That's a huge issue in Chatham. And it's not just unique to Chatham. That's everywhere. And one of those things was to ensure that we gave stipends to teachers that would allow them to either go back to school, take care of their households, because there's a lot of early educators that do not have health insurance. So if they got sick, they can't go to a doctor, you know, and they're the ones that have to sit there and doctor themselves up so that they can get back to work. And so a lot of early educators are going to work unwell because they need the job and they need the money. But getting back to what we were talking about, one of the things that our local government has done is they've invested in early childhood education in that way. Through that, we're also understanding that transportation is a huge issue. And so we've worked with Chatham Transit to make sure that we can help to update their system so that their on-demand system works more like an Uber or Lyft instead of a bus transit. And so in doing that, that will help families that live further out in the county get to places that are more inside of the county.
0: So one of the things you're describing with transportation is, if people cannot afford to live closer in because it's too expensive mm-hmm. to live, or you can't afford to live in the municipalities, then it's pushing them further out. And then you get to the situation where, well, we found them affordable housing or something more affordable, mm-hmm. but maybe it's not insulated, so the costs of energy have gone way up. Oh, and by the way, there's no availability. You can't walk to DSS or you can't walk to mm-hmm. these other services. So now you've got to get a vehicle. Mm-hmm. And we don't have a robust bus service.
1: Right.
0: You tried a couple times to do so, like they do here in Chapel Hill, for example, or mm-hmm. other parts of the Triangle. But not

0: not having transportation. I would tell folks, if you want to know how hard it is, it's a lot of work to be impoverished. And if you do some of these seminars, and we did this Leadership Triangle, like go through this and like actually learn what it's like. If you don't have any resources, you can't really be lazy, because it's an awful lot of work.
1: Yeah.
0: To not have anything, to even like do basic things like do an errand, mm-hmm. to go get your sources, like go get diapers.
1: Right.
0: If you live 20 miles out in the country, for example.
1: Mm-hmm. We had a situation. We were supposed to have a diaper drive in Golston yesterday. Well, the rain was horrible. And so we told everyone we're going to cancel because we didn't want people to be out in the rain. But if you need diapers, give us a call. So our Family Resource Center got calls today. We do a kaleidoscope play and learn group in Golston, and we took diapers to those families when we went to Golston today because the need was great. And that's no, patting us on the back. That's just what needed to be done. But we're finding that that is the same story for families. I mean, something like rain stops someone from not having clean diapers. That seemed very small and insignificant, but it's very huge when, like you said, you live far out and you can't get to the resources. And so every now and again, and that resource will come to you. I know those parents were grateful and we were happy to do it because we know over the weekend, somebody's bum is going to be nice and dry.
0: And they're going to be happy.
1: You're right.
0: 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Okay, Heather, so how do they find you? So what website, where do they go if they're desperately in need? How do they find you?
1: If you are desperately in need, if you don't listen to anything else I've said, go to www.chathamkids.org. You can find us. We have a very adaptive website that if you need it in a different language, you can get it in a different language. If you are hard of sight or hard of hear, or if you just need to listen, please just hit that adaptive button, whatever you need, and it will talk to you. It will read to you. It will do everything that you need it to do. You can also call us at 919-542-7889. And you can get us at the partnership. We are also on Facebook and Instagram. That's where we are on every mommy group that you can think of. We post to those groups because we know that word of mouth is very strong in Chatham. And

0: our website.
1: It's almost like 1-800-DIAPER now, but it's something like that. I'm wondering, when you talk about this basic need, right, for children, do you ever interact with what's going on with, like, the Council on Aging or with the older population, where there's also a need sometimes for these same type of services? I mean, we have taken care of elders in our family, and some of the same things were they're not mobile. Mm-hmm. They're having continence issues. They may need to wear adult diapers. Mm-hmm. I don't know if there's any discussion, but I'm just curious.
0: We have not had that discussion with the Council on Aging. We have partnered with folks with the Confidence Project.
1: What's Confidence?
0: Project is a very unique project that focuses on getting any type of sanitary packaging to young people. Whether it's in the public schools, Mary Baldwin is a wonderful woman that has started the Confidence Project with her daughter. And she came to us after our gala, and she gets things on like a wholesale type of, products. And she also writes several grants to get money for these things so that she can provide items for young people, whether it's deodorant, toothpaste, maxi pads, things like that.
1: You'd be surprised what effect that has, because A, children are starting to basically go through puberty.
0: Yeah.
1: And B, if you don't know that you're having these changes and you're not getting these projects, yeah, there is a confidence issue.
0: Yes.
1: And of course, that's a time where the children are changing to young people, but then they may have the least confidence of all for a variety of reasons. Nobody really wants to go back to 6th, 7th, and 8th grade. It's not like when you ask me about going back in time, like, yeah, I'd love to go back to college. I wouldn't mind being 18 again. I never have said, yeah, I'd like to go back to 7th grade.
0: No. My husband's a former 7th grade language arts teacher. He is now an administrator, but he loved that age. And I just thought, you're glutton for punishment. Every time he'd come home, there was always a story about a kid that was just going through it, because 7th grade is hard.
1: Well, there's also that oddity where some children go through adolescence at a quicker rate than others.
0: Absolutely.
1: So I can remember, you're playing sports and some kids are already 6'2" in 7th grade.
0: With a mustache.
1: And other kids are 5'2". Right. And it's the weirdest thing. Like, everyone's gawky.
0: Right.
1: And you're all like 13 years old or whatever, supposedly. So what are some of your things you'd like to get accomplished in 2026 and 2027?
0: In 2026 and 2027, we've got some wonderful things coming up. So in September, we have our Touch a Truck event. We'll be at Mosaic. And that is a wonderful time where children can explore all types of vehicles. They can be as loud as they want. They can honk horns. They can climb. They can ask all of the questions. They can wear the hats. I turned into a 5-year-old during that time, because during that quiet hour, that's when I go around and I start climbing into the trucks. We had a boat last year. We hope to have a boat this year. I'm trying to get some type of flying helicopter or crop duster. So if anybody wants to, please contact us at the partnership. If you've got a crop duster and you want us to display it, please call us. We'd love to have you.
1: If anyone can, and Aggie can.
0: Yes.
1: So I do have a quick question here.
0: Sure.
1: Your child and adult food care program fed over 3,000 children, 3,139 to be exact. Is that in conjunction with CORA, or is that separate from CORA?
0: That is separate from CORA, because the Child and Adult Food Program is such a unique program. It is USDA funded. Those child care facilities, there can be a child care center or a family child care home. We have one of our staff to go in and help to make sure that the foods that they are serving are nutritious and meet USDA standards, and they get reimbursement for those foods. We're in 18

0: counties. So we have 5 staff that travel to 18 counties in North Carolina to make sure that children are being served healthy foods.
1: Oh, so they're not just being served Twinkies?
0: No. Oh, no. They have to follow this very strict USDA standard. And it's a wonderful program.
1: Well, that's another area of the type of food that children get when they're younger is a longitudinal thing, like it sticks with them health-wise as they age.
0: Exactly. Healthy kids, healthy minds.
1: Healthy kids, healthy minds, healthy families.
0: So yes.
1: It has been wonderful, Heather, to have you up here on the porch. Heather St. Clair, folks, Executive Director of the Chatham County Partnership for Children. Do you have any last words, Heather, before
0: Absolutely.
1: We get off the porch?
0: We do. We always end every conversation with Chatham Kids Matter.
1: Chatham Kids Matter. I love it. 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

0: Andrew here with a check of the Chapelboro concert calendar. Looking ahead to September, contemporary soul songwriter Devin Gilfillian will be bringing his energetic live performance to Cat's Cradle Backroom on Monday, September 14th. New Music Monday artist Love Spells will be bringing her dreamy shoegaze pop to Cat's Cradle Backroom on Saturday, September 19th. And singer-songwriter Margaret Glaspie brings her emotionally raw songwriting and dynamic guitar work to Cat's Cradle on Tuesday, September 22nd. 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

0: Andrew Stuckey here with a check of the Chapelboro concert calendar. Local legends The Mountain Goats will be playing a hometown show at the Durham Performing Arts Center. That will be on Saturday, August 22nd. Wednesday, August 26th, finds Miami indie rockers Mustard Service at the Voter Co. with Pity Party Girls Club opening up for them. 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Lennon KC will be performing. 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You can find all these shows and more on the Chapelboro concert calendar. And join me Wednesdays at 7 for the Soundcheck Hour for a full hour of music from bands soon to be playing in the community.
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0: is on vacay, so Andrew Stuckey in this morning for the show, and it's going to be a pretty pleasant day for the most part. 92 degrees are predicted high. No rain in the forecast. Right now we're at 73 degrees, and things are looking pretty good out there if you're heading out the door. I'm in the Chapel Hill Media Group studio here on East Franklin Street. We'll get more detailed in that weather coming up in a little bit. Also later in this hour of the show, we'll listen in on a conversation I had for the Chatham County Roundup yesterday afternoon. I spoke with Karen Howard from the Chatham County Commissioners. We'll take a listen on that. Also got a conversation with Hillsborough Mayor Mark Bell, and we also have a Talking Culture segment that Aaron left behind with Phil Cohen. So a lot to get to on today's show, including a lot of news. Let's go ahead and get into the news now. We start with this being the first week of classes on campus at UNC. The UNC community each year starts with a convocation, the first full gathering of the freshman class and new transfer students. University leaders and students welcomed the group during a ceremony at the Smith Center on Sunday night. That included a keynote speech from Christy Woodson Harvey. Harvey's a fiction writer whose novels have earned New York Times bestseller status and always feature elements of Southern life. She's a fourth-generation Tar Heel and provided this advice to the gathered new students on how to navigate the tough moments they'll face in college at Carolina.
1: There will inevitably be a moment, maybe a few, where you will decide you can't do it, where you think you made the wrong choice, where you wish you'd taken an easier path. That's normal, because remember, you are the main character now. And I hate to tell you this, but no struggle, no story. Trust me, I've done the legwork on this one. Everything you want is right on the other side of that feeling, because when it passes, when you get through that hard thing, you realize that you have grown and you are now a more interesting person. And if it feels overwhelming, please do not forget, more than 6,000 of your closest new friends are in this room, and they will all at one point or another feel the same way you do. And if that's not enough, there are more than 367,000 living alumni that have walked this same road and will talk you through it in a heartbeat. This is what it means to be a part of the Carolina family.
0: You can watch Christy Woodson Harvey's full speech as well as comments from UNC Chancellor, Provost, and Senior Class President by heading to UNC's YouTube channel. And speaking of class presidents, there's also a new student body president over at UNC. Devin Duncan is a public policy major from Cincinnati, only a sophomore when he was elected to the position this past spring. He's now a junior. Duncan says he's excited about the coming year with an agenda that includes making sure UNC students have easy access to the campus resources they need, particularly when it comes to physical and mental wellness. Here's part of what he told us earlier in the week.
2: So multiple people.
3: Students want to see universities doing more right now, not just saying more. And so how easy is it to find a resource? When you get to a resource, are they helping you? Can you afford dinner? Can you find a place to study? So I think a lot of that means we have to centralize our resources, make them easier to access. We've got to make sure that when people are accessing resources, they're getting the help that they need at that first stop. One of the things that we want to do is integrate a student wellness hub into our campus environment. It's this idea that your wellness is your academics and your academics is your wellness. We care a lot about well-being. We want you to be your whole self, because being your whole self is contributing to you being able to perform your best in the classroom. We're going to have all of the resources across the eight dimensions of wellness, which isn't just your physical health, but it's also your mental health. It's your social health. It's your spiritual health, your financial health. And we want them to be able to see right where they do their classes every single day, all of the different units and offices that actually can help you advance on all of the different areas of wellness. I think that's something that's taken me by surprise as I've been student body president, is the many offices and resources that are available to students to help support them throughout their time here. I certainly think we in student government can do a better job of making people aware of those resources and helping getting them connected to them.
0: Devin Duncan speaking there. You can listen back to that full conversation in the This Morning with Aaron Kack section of our website, chapelboro.com. Looking to the town side of things now, Chapel Hill is starting to move forward with plans to replace fire station number 4. That's at the intersection of Weaver Dairy Road and MLK. Current Fire Station 4 is more than 40 years old, having first opened in 1982.

0: to the town describes it as beyond repair. The new facility will be built next door and on the current site of a fire training facility, which is set to be demolished later this year. Chapel Hill Mayor Jess Anderson spoke with us about some of the details.
1: Staff has shared an update about plans for that fire station and affordable housing on that site. As you may remember, rebuilding Fire Station 4 is one of the projects we're using bond funds for, and we're also looking to build affordable housing on that site in order to make the best use of town-owned property, especially on a transit corridor. So the goal is to maximize the number of affordable homes that can ultimately be built on the property, and a next step would be for council to consider a rezoning request this fall. But before that comes forward, we want people to have information, opportunity to ask questions and engage. So there's a virtual public information meeting scheduled on Thursday, August 20th at 5 p.m. And as always, more information can be found on the town website.
0: Chapel Hill Mayor Jess Anderson speaking there. You can find that full conversation at chapelboro.com. Looking now to Hillsborough, where much of the community was affected by a boil water advisory over the weekend that lasted into Monday. Hillsborough Mayor Mark Bell joined us and provided some details on that.
2: So multiple people, myself included, reported to the water department on Friday night that the water pressure was really low, about maybe 33% of what it should normally be. And what I learned after the fact was that they began investigating this, got multiple reports from customers, and they concluded there was a problem somewhere. They just couldn't figure out where it happened. So it took about multiple hours by about 10 different staff searching for a water break. And that's something that happens from time to time. And what they do is they go drive around where we know where the water lines are and look for excessive amount of water. And it turns out there was a 20-foot section of pipe off of Elizabeth Brady Road near the Okanagan Speedway area. And so they, called in some help, and they got it repaired after several hours. And about, 5 the next morning, we all received an OC alert saying that there was a water break and that there was a boil water advisory that had been issued by the town.
0: Hillsborough Mayor Mark Bell speaking there. You can find that full conversation and an article with more details over at chapelboro.com. Monday morning, testing of water samples found no contaminants in the water, and the boil water notice was lifted. Some crime news from yesterday. Now, a Chapel Hill man in northern Chatham County was arrested by Chatham County Sheriff's Department. 29-year-old Brian Antonio Franco is a registered sex offender, and he was charged with felony failure to register new online identifiers after officers found two devices, one of which had an unregistered online account. More details in the news article on chapelboro.com. Finally, some traffic news. The North Carolina Department of Transportation will put an all-way stop at the intersection of North Carolina Highway 157 and New Sharon Church Road. That's in northern Orange County, northeast of Hillsborough. And that installation is expected to happen sometime today at that intersection. Let's get a little bit more immediate in the traffic look now.
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0: Smooth sailing out there so far in the morning commute. Nothing to report across campus. The interstates are looking good. Hillsborough's looking good. Durham Freeway's not lighting up quite yet. And Chatham County also smooth sailing along the 15501 corridor. If there's anything out there that I'm missing, as per usual, you could text me here in the studio as long as you're not the one operating a motor vehicle. The number's 919-240-6000. A little bit more to get into in weather. Currently hanging out at 73 degrees here in Chapel Hill. Predicted to get up to 92 today with mostly sunny skies. Down to 70 tonight, 93 tomorrow, pretty much similar as today. And then things are going to quote unquote cool off. 83 degrees, the predicted high for Friday, 84 on Saturday, and then we'll climb back up to 88 on Sunday to round out the weekend. Thunderstorm activity likely throughout the day on Friday and spilling into Saturday. Time's now 6:15. We'll hear from some community partners, then we'll get into sports coming up on This Morning with Aaron Keck.
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3: Time now for sports, brought to you this hour by Rally House. And not a lot going on in sports, but we do continue to prepare for the start of UNC football season. Of course, they will be in Ireland next weekend, taking on TCU. And as we continue to look at

0: Preseason college football, some good news for the Tar Heels. Sophomore running back Damon June has been named to the Doak Walker Award preseason watch list. That's an award that goes to the top running back in college football. June broke out last year, mid-year, ended up taking over the starting spot and led the team in rushing over the course of the season with 464 yards on 84 attempts and scored 2 touchdowns. Speaking of scoring a lot, UNC women's soccer star Bella Devi scored 5 goals in 2 matches last week. That means that she now leads the nation in scoring and has been rewarded with ACC Offensive Player of the Week honors, the first honor that they gave out this year. She gets, it's also her first time receiving that honor. Also, her 5 goals so far this season in the first week ties her goal total from last season. So, exciting times for breakout star Bella Devi on the UNC women's soccer team. Looking to the pro ranks now, Durham Bulls were rained out last night in their series opener at Gwinnett. They'll do 2 today, starting with a 5:05 first pitch. Sports This Hour is brought to you by Rally House. We'll hear from them. We'll get some music. We'll check in on news around town, and we'll listen in on a conversation I had yesterday with Chatham County Commissioner Karen Howard. All that and more coming up on This Morning.
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0: 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Andrew in for Aaron on This Morning, and it is time for a quick check of our news around town. This check of news around town is made possible by Kosala Kadampa Buddhist Center. Got a lot of stuff going on around town, including Paper Hand Puppet Intervention back with their annual traditional show. This year's show is called The Wild Wisdom of the World. They're at the Forest Theater through September 27th. There will be live music. There will be Paper Hand's signature spectacular oversized puppets. You can visit paperhandpuppet.org to get the full schedule and to buy tickets. Also going on in the community, Friends of the Chapel Hill Public Library doing the big book sale this weekend. It's Friday through Sunday. Friday's for members only, but you can join at the door. It's open to everyone on Saturday and Sunday, and all proceeds support the library. On Sunday, downtown Carrboro from noon to 6 is Fiestas en la Calle, a block party on West Weaver Street hosted by El Centro Hispano with food, music, entertainment, and more. 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And this check of news around town brought to you by Kosala Kadampa Buddhist Temple. Everyone's welcome at the grand opening of the Kosala Kadampa Buddhist Temple in Chapel Hill on August 21st and 22nd, celebrating the new location.

0: 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Time's now 6:25. Time to check our weather forecast. 73 degrees out there currently, on our way up to 92 later today. Mostly sunny skies. We'll do it again tomorrow. Same temperature, same skies. No rain in that forecast. Then on Friday, significantly cooler, but at the cost of PM thunderstorms and about a half an inch of rain. High temperature for Friday, predicted to be 83. Then we'll do that again on Saturday with more thunderstorms. And then it starts to warm up again Sunday, 88 degrees, mostly sunny. But we keep it in the upper 80s for the duration of next week, according to the current prediction. And I personally am hoping that prediction stands. Time's now 6:26. We'll be right back to listen in on a conversation with Karen Howard from yesterday afternoon here on This Morning with Aaron Keck.
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0: It's time for the Chatham County Roundup. On this edition of the Roundup, we'll be talking Chatham County Commissioners with Commissioner Karen Howard. She joins us now on the phone. Karen, how are things going?
2: Pretty well, thank you. And I will say, when you are looking at 80s for a cool down, 80s for a cool down, that's confirmation that you are definitely in the South. I share that in excitement.
0: It's also one of those things where, like, it might be 84, but really humid, and it's not going to matter that it's 84, but it's a psychological thing. I like keeping it under 90.
2: Yeah, exactly. And don't worry, come winter, we will be pining for these days.
0: Of course, that's the way it always works. Well, I did want to get started by talking the business of the Chatham County Commissioners, as you had a couple meetings yesterday. What were some of the highlights in that?
2: We had a very long day yesterday, and we had a number of presentations. We started out with some resolutions, just recognizing Healthy Aging Month, Kinship Care Month, which is just focuses on making sure that children in foster care are considered for placement with family, close family relatives, that they can maintain as much consistency as possible, and a couple of others, Payroll Week, National Voter Registration Week, which is, you know, they seem like they're just a resolution. There's the formality, but really and truly, it is

over the payroll resolution, and certainly that is not something that we want to be skipping over. And just acknowledging the consistency, hard work, dedication, and focus of a team of people that really don't shine and show up in the public very often. So we start out with that, but we move right into board priorities, and I am going to take a number of them and lump them into together because I think that there is a common theme. So we had a presentation from the Chatham Health Alliance. We had one from the Conservation Working Group. We looked at the Faster Aging Plan. We got a look at that. And we looked at the Library Strategic Plan. And while those things are definitely distinct, they have their own, you know, operating spaces. What stood out to me yesterday, we talked about all of them, is that every single one of those

0: library, the reading materials, the research materials, all the benefits of modern libraries. In the same way, we are thinking about, you know, this aging master plan. If you just focused on transportation without considering all the populations that it needs to serve, you can end up missing some groups. Looking at the master plan for aging in Chatham County, again, we get this broad sense of all of the ways we are focusing on addressing the specific needs of a population. You know, we all hope to get into that population at some point. What are the things that we need to be doing now? What are the investments we need to be making? What are the decisions that we need to be coming to in order to ensure that residents of Chatham County can continue to age safely and healthily in place? And so having, you know, all of these presentations did the same thing. They collated this information into a single space, and it's all available on Chatham County website. Most of it you can access through the information hub, but it's a really good way for the community to be able to look and see not only what all the resources are, but are we making progress? Right? Have we, you know, where we started in 2015, 2020, even 2025, are we making meaningful change in these spaces? So hearing from that on the health dashboard, and the work that's being done to now start getting the information that we use for the Chatham County longitudinal health study, all of the populations in Chatham County, how are we tracking the health? We're tracking the health and well-being, and how are we planning in all of the other spaces to ensure Chatham County residents of all ages to healthful resources, to healthy food, to outdoor activity, to mental health resources, dental, all of the things that make for a good life. And it really is, I think, tracks along with what we're doing with Plan Chatham. Plan Chatham is a great plan, but if you can't see the progress that's being made, and if you can't track what is the difference, the decisions that we're making for the community, it almost becomes impossible to tell. You know, do you have good governance, even for the commissioners, for us to be able to look back and say, are we doing the things that we set out? And I think all of this, having all of this information available, one through Plan Chatham, but also through the Chatham County Information Hub, is really helpful and useful for our community. And I hope people take advantage. Not the most exciting thing necessarily, but it is incredibly useful information. And it's not just for our partners in the health, in the library spaces, but for families, for people considering moving here, for younger generations whose parents are retiring here. What are the communities that they would like to ensure that fully has access? So it was really good. I thank our staff profusely for not just doing this, but also for bringing it to the public's attention and for being interested in all of the different ways that they can draw the public's attention to the work that's being done, to the resources. It's, you know, sometimes when you want to get access to these things, it's in a moment of panic. It's when a crisis has hit. And so getting the information out into a place that it's easily accessible, that a person who is in the midst of crisis looming, can get to it quickly and get relevant information, I think it's a really good thing for Chatham County. So I'm proud of the folks that, you know, it's mostly a young team of the analysts and staff have really put the shoulder to the wheel here and gotten all of this information out into the public sphere.
1: Visiting with Karen Howard from the Chatham County Commissioners, and definitely a lot of information to digest there. Anything else from the meeting that you think folks might want to know about?
0: Yes, we also got, you know, an update from Web Squared. And if you don't remember, Web Squared is our partner that does work with minority business owners, minority entrepreneurs to help build out the ecosystem for success. When we did the minority business needs assessment back in 2019, we saw the information that we anecdotally knew that minority businesses were struggling, that there were fewer minority-owned businesses in 2020 than there had been at the turn of the century.

0: Okay. And how can we get back to a healthy landscape for all entrepreneurial-minded individuals in Chatham County? And so one of the things that we was lifted out was that there is a role for local government. So Web Squared is the partner that Chatham County has bonded with, worked with to address some of these challenges. And yesterday, so they've historically been funded through ARPA funds, but we're coming to the end of that ARPA funding. Our direct bonds have to be expended by December of this year. So we had a conversation yesterday about the need to continue to fund this incredible resource and to ensure that minority business owners have access to its incubation space, its innovation. There are classes for individuals who are already in business, sort of learning spaces for those that are interested but don't know what next to do. There is support for finding business loans and investments, support for helping figure out how to get into procurement. So we had that conversation. Of course, our full board was in support, and we have extended the contract and are going to be, that will no longer be pure grant funding and funding out of our, we are going to commit to this long term out of our general fund. Again, it is a population in Chatham County that has a particular need, and it was good to hear that we are all interested and invested in. We also had a number of locations for rezonings, as usual. Again, a constant reminder that Chatham County is growing very quickly, that there is a lot of concern from neighboring properties about the way that growth is happening. Most of those applications were being referred back to the planning board. They have to go through that process and will come back to us. But I feel as though people in the audience, and there were a lot of people in the audience because some of the issues were a little contentious, think that people hear the conversation that's happening, the discourse, that there are these tensions between what we want to allow individuals to do on their private land and the impact that it could have on neighboring property. And there has to be a balance. One of those applications is an existing business that's looking to expand their footprint. And it is in a fairly rural residential part of the county, which doesn't make for an easy neighbor relationship. But the business is existent. It was grandfathered in when we did the countywide zoning. And hearing, my heart goes out to the people in the community who are hearing, an industrial operator, their properties. Again, it exists. It is not something that we cannot change the fact that it's there. And how do we make a decision now that can potentially mitigate the negative impact, still allow the system? So, like I said, no easy decisions for commissioners, but it's good when the audience is there, when people are there and can hear that when these decisions are not being made rashly and without a lot of consideration for both sides of that equation.
1: Karen, I appreciate you taking the time on this Tuesday afternoon, and we will have to catch up again next time because we're out of time already.
0: Yes, and I will fill you in next time on our annual conference, which is starting this week.
1: Definitely looking forward to that. Hope that goes well, and we'll talk in a couple weeks.
0: That sounds good. Thank you.
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She make me feel so good, love. I wanna say she make me feel alright. Cops walking down my street. Watch come to my house. 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
1: Time's now 6:46. Andrew in for Aaron this morning, and not a lot of action out there on the roadways just yet. I'm seeing a little bit more cars going by here on East Franklin Street right now, but nothing accumulating traffic-wise through town. Campus is looking good. Downtown's looking good. Interstates between Hillsboro, Chapel Hill, and Durham are all smooth sailing at the moment. Nothing on the Durham Freeway except some slowdowns on the on-ramp to I-40. And Chatham County's looking pretty smooth at the moment, too. Of course, if there's something that I'm overlooking or something you think folks ought to know about and you're not the one driving, could reach me on the text line here in the studio. The number's 919-240-6000. 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Weather forecast has a little bit more going on in it. We are currently still hanging around in the 70s here at 73 degrees. We are predicted to get up into the 90s, though, today, 92 and mostly sunny, and then we're just going to do that again tomorrow. And then things change pretty significantly. We've got PM thunderstorms on Friday, but with a high of just 83, high of 84 on Saturday with more thunderstorms. And then we will be up to 88 and mostly sunny on Sunday, but high temperatures staying in the 80s throughout next week. 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
2: Time's now 6:52 in the a.m. Andrew in for Aaron Kack this morning, and I wanted to celebrate a rock and roll birthday. Got a pretty fun one. It's the 75th birthday today of John Deacon, bass player for Queen. Also co-wrote songs like this one. It's Another One Bites the Dust.

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1: Time's now 6:56. Andrew in for Aaron this morning. We'll check the weather. We'll do some local music here. Right now it's 73 degrees out there as the sun ascends over East Franklin Street. We're going to get up to 92 later with mostly sunny skies. And then we're going to do that again tomorrow after getting down to 70 tonight. Then things change pretty significantly for the weekend. Friday's high is just 83 degrees, but with PM thunderstorms and close to a half inch of rain. Saturday, similar with less rain, 84 in scattered thunderstorms. Warmer to end the weekend on Sunday with 88 degrees and mostly sunny, but we're supposed to keep it in the upper to mid 80s for our high temperatures going all the way through next week. And I am frankly looking forward to that. Also looking forward to a show coming up at Cat's Cradle Back Room. We've got some local music tomorrow night. Bill Moore and his secret admirers and the Carolina Junebugs both on that bill, so it's going to be a good one. We will listen to Bill Moore and his secret admirers from this year doing She Make Me Tremble here on This Morning.
2: When we're

0: Nancy trial. Her lawyers called several witnesses who disputed some of the prosecution's arguments that Clancy knew what she was doing when she killed her three children. ABC's Armando Garcia.
1: The defense calling on a forensic psychiatrist who did not treat Clancy but reviewed her medical records and testified her doctors may have missed warning signs.
2: A person with psychosis can have delusions. They can also have hallucinations. At times, she reported that she had heard a voice.
0: Her defense team says she was in the grips of postpartum psychosis when she killed her three children and tried to kill herself. Charges were announced Monday against 14 people in connection with an alleged cocaine trafficking operation involving students associated with two Penn State fraternities. More flash flooding threats today in the Midwest, including across the state of Indiana, where they are still cleaning up from high water that forced numerous water rescues. I'm Sherry Preston, ABC News.
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13: Time's now 7:04. Andrew Stuckey in for Aaron Keck, having some issues with the board there, but we're back and in it now. And I do want to give you a quick heads up on our weather. It should be a pretty pleasant day this afternoon. We are going to get warm, but no rain in the forecast. We're looking at a high of 93 degrees later today from our current 73. We'll get more detailed in the weather coming up here shortly. Right now, I want to give you a heads up on what's coming up on the show, and then we'll get into the news. We'll listen in on a conversation I had with Hillsborough Mayor Mark Bell yesterday afternoon. That's going to come up here in about 25 minutes. And then Aaron's on vacation, but he did leave behind a Talking Culture segment for us. So at 8:30, we'll listen to Aaron Keck's Talking Culture. We'll have Phil Cohen on this edition. Right now, let's go ahead and get into the news affecting our community on this Wednesday morning. It's the first week of classes over at UNC, and each year that starts with the convocation, first full gathering of the freshman class and new transfer students. University leaders and students welcomed the group during a ceremony at the Dean Smith Center on Sunday night that included a keynote speech from Christy Woodson Harvey. Harvey's a fiction author whose novels have earned New York Times bestsellers.

0: color status and always feature elements of Southern life. She's a fourth-generation Tar Heel and provided this advice to the gathered new students on how to navigate the tough moments they'll face when they're in college at Carolina.
1: There will inevitably be a moment, maybe a few, where you will decide you can't do it, where you think you made the wrong choice, where you wish you'd taken an easier path. That's normal, because remember, you are the main character now. And I hate to tell you this, but no struggle, no story. Trust me, I've done the legwork on this one. Everything you want is right on the other side of that feeling, because when it passes, when you get through that hard thing, you realize that you have grown and you are now a more interesting person. And if it feels overwhelming, please do not forget, more than 6,000 of your closest new friends are in this room, and they will all at one point or another feel the same way you do. And if that's not enough, there are more than 367,000 living alumni that have walked this same road and will talk you through it in a heartbeat. This is what it means to be a part of the Carolina family.
0: You can watch Christy Woodson Harvey's full speech as well as comments from the UNC Chancellor, Provost, and Senior Class President by heading to UNC's YouTube channel. All that activity on campus. There's also a new student body president for UNC Chapel Hill. It's Devin Duncan, a public policy major from Cincinnati, who was only a sophomore when he was elected to that position this past spring. He's now a junior, and Duncan says he's excited about the upcoming year with an agenda that includes making sure UNC students have easy access to campus resources they need, particularly when it comes to physical and mental wellness. Here's part of what he told us earlier this week.
2: Students want to see universities doing more right now, not just saying more. And so how easy is it to find a resource? When you get to a resource, are they helping you? Can you afford dinner? Can you find a place to study? So I think a lot of that means we have to centralize our resources, make them easier to access. We've got to make sure that when people are accessing resources, they're getting the help that they need at that first stop. One of the things that we want to do is integrate a student wellness hub into our campus environment. It's this idea that your wellness is your academics and your academics is your wellness. We care a lot about well-being. We want you to be your whole self, because being your whole self is contributing to you being able to perform your best in the classroom. We're going to have all of the resources across the eight dimensions of wellness, which isn't just your physical health, but it's also your mental health. It's your social health. It's your spiritual health, your financial health. And we want them to be able to see right where they do their classes every single day, all of the different units and offices that actually can help you advance on all of the different areas of wellness. I think that's something that's taken me by surprise as I've been student body president, is the many offices and resources that are available to students to help support them throughout their time here. I certainly think we in student government can do a better job of making people aware of those resources and helping getting them connected to them.
0: Devin Duncan speaking there. 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Looking to the town side of things now, Chapel Hill's starting to move forward with plans to replace fire station number 4 at the intersection of Weaver Dairy Road and MLK. The current fire station 4 is more than 40 years old, having first opened in 1982. The town describes it as beyond repair. The new facility will be built right next door to the old one on the current site of a fire training facility, which is set to be demolished later this year. Chapel Hill Mayor Jess Anderson spoke with us about some of the details.
3: Staff has shared an update about plans for that fire station and affordable housing on that site. As you may remember, rebuilding Fire Station 4 is one of the projects we're using bond funds for, and we're also looking to build affordable housing on that site in order to make the best use of town-owned property, especially on a transit corridor. So the goal is to maximize the number of affordable homes that can ultimately be built on the property. And a next step would be for council to consider a rezoning request this fall. But before that comes forward, we want people to have information, opportunity to ask questions and engage. So there's a virtual public information meeting scheduled on Thursday, August 20th at 5 p.m. And as always, more information can be found on the town website.
0: Jess Anderson speaking there. You can find the full conversation at chapelboro.com. Up to Hillsboro now, where the town had much of the community affected by a boil water advisory over the weekend that lasted into Monday morning. Hillsborough Mayor Mark Bell joined us yesterday and provided some details.
4: So multiple people, myself included, reported to the water department on Friday night that the water pressure was really low, about maybe 33% of what it should normally be. And what I learned after the fact was that they began investigating this, got multiple reports from customers, and they concluded there was a problem somewhere. They just couldn't figure out where it happened. So it took about multiple hours by about 10 different staff searching for a water break. And that's something that happens from time to time. And what they do is they go drive around where we know where the water lines are and look for excessive amount of water. And it turns out there was a 20-foot section of pipe off of Elizabeth Brady Road near the Ozenice Speedway area. And so they called in some help, and they got it repaired after several hours. And about, I don't know, 5 the next morning, we all received an OC alert saying that there was a water break and that there was a boil water advisory that had been issued by the town.
0: Hillsborough Mayor Mark Bell speaking there. You can find the full conversation at chapelborough.com. As of Monday morning, the testing samples came back with no contaminants and everything was back to normal there in Hillsborough. Some crime news from yesterday now. A Chapel Hill man in northern Chatham County was arrested by Chatham County Sheriff's deputies as 29-year-old Brian Antonio Franco is a registered sex offender. Was charged with felony failure to register new online identifiers after officers found 2 devices, one of which had an unregistered online account. In traffic news, crews from NCDOT will be installing an all-way stop today at an intersection northeast of Hillsborough. It's the intersection of North Carolina Highway 157 and New Sharon Church Road in the northern part of the county. Installation is expected to happen today. Let's go ahead and look at our current traffic situation.
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0: Still looking pretty good out there at the moment. Nothing to report in downtown or on campus. Our interstates between Durham, Chapel Hill, and Hillsborough all looking good. Durham Freeway appears to be fine, and nothing to report on 15501 in Chatham County. And that's the way I like it. 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Time's now 7:14. Time to check our weather forecast brought to you by South Creek. 73 degrees out there right now. We'll get up to 93 later today. Mostly sunny skies. And we're going to do that exact same thing again tomorrow. Maybe a little bit of rain late in the day tomorrow. And then Friday's high is just 85 with PM thunderstorms. Saturday, 84 with scattered thunderstorms. Up to 89 on Sunday. But then we'll keep it in the mid to upper 80s for the most of next week. At least according to the current weather prediction, but weather being weather, that could change in the blink of an eye. 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
7: I'm Chapel Hill Town Manager Ted Voorhees. This is Our Town, Stories of Chapel Hill, where you get to hear from the people at the heart of your local government. I want you to meet Taz Lagu and Ben Burlsheimer from our planning department. They share how their work shapes Chapel Hill now and in the future.
8: I think a good example of how you can see planning in action in Chapel Hill is essentially any new development that you see around town. Any construction site is the result of the rules that are on the books and what we as a town have said we want to allow or we want to see around town.
9: Planning for mobility in action means thinking about where people are going to need to go around town today and in the future. And I think that's one thing that we focus on is giving people at Chapel Hill the option to choose how they get around town. And I think the way that connects to what Taz was saying is that you can't have great greenways without good located housing and commercial areas. And the link of land use and transportation planning, they're really all one and the same, and there's no way to sort of separate them out.
7: I'm proud of the work Taz and Ben are leading. They show that in our town, we're learning, serving, and working together to build a community where everyone thrives. Visit chapelhillnc.gov to sign up for Our Town, a weekly email with cool stories like this and all the latest news from the town.
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0: Time's now 7:17. Andrew in for Aaron Keck this morning. It is time for sports, brought to you this hour by Coldwell Banker Howard, Perry, and Walston. We've got some exciting news for the football team as they continue to prep for their season opener in Dublin against TCU. Running back DeMond June has been named to the Doak Walker Award preseason watch list. That goes to the top running back in college football. June broke out mid last season, one of the few bright spots on the offensive side of the ball, leading Carolina in rushing yards with 464 on 84 attempts. He also scored two touchdowns last season. Poised for a breakout this year from UNC women's soccer team, Bella Devi, named ACC Offensive Player of the Week. Conference made that announcement after Devi scored 5 goals in 2 matches last week, including 10 points. That 5-goal total is the same as what Devi scored all of last season. So congratulations there. Looking for great things this season from Bella Devi. Looking to the pro ranks, Durham Bulls rained out last night in Gwinnett. They'll play 2 against the Stripers today starting at 5:05. Time is now 7:18. We're going to go ahead and hear from some community partners, including our sports sponsor, Coldwell Banker Howard, Perry, and Walston.
11: I'm Dana Wicker Cantrell with Coldwell Banker HPW. I love what I do. I love where I live. Chapel Hill still feels more like a small town, even though it's got city perks. Why North Carolina is such a big draw. It is a really beautiful state for people to relocate. It makes it really easy to drive 30, 45 minutes from their business back into Chapel Hill with what we have here.
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1: Time's now 7:24. That was Penny and the Quarters with You and Me. And this is Andrew Stuckey filling in for Aaron Keck. I'm going to do a quick check of some of the events going on this weekend. On Sunday in Carrboro, noon to 6, it's Fiestas en la Calle, a block party on West Weaver Street hosted by El Centro Hispano with food, music, entertainment, and more. 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Big book sale this weekend from the Friends of the Chapel Hill Public Library. 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Time for a quick check of our weather forecast. And that weather forecast is pretty pleasant for the most part. We are going to be sunny with 93 degrees today. We'll do that again tomorrow. And then we will get cooler weather. We'll pay for it with thunderstorms, but the high is just 85 right now on Friday. And 84 on Saturday, scattered thunderstorms then. Warmer on Sunday, but we'll still keep it under 90, 89 degrees and mostly sunny. 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We will be right back and listen in on a conversation I had with Hillsborough Mayor Mark Bell yesterday, right here on This Morning with Aaron Keck.
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1: 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Andrew in for Aaron this morning. And yesterday afternoon, I had the chance to talk with Mark Bell as part of our regular Conversations with the Mayor series. I speak with Mark Bell each Tuesday afternoon. And I visit with the chair of the Orange County Commissioners on Wednesdays, as I'll be having that conversation with Gene Hamilton later today. 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We call it Conversations with the Mayors. It's pretty great. You can find it on the website. 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And right now, we'll listen in on that conversation from yesterday with Hillsborough Mayor Mark Bell.
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0: Sure. Yeah, that was quite a situation. So multiple people, myself included, reported to the water department on Friday night that the water pressure was really low, about maybe 33% of what it should normally be. And what I learned after the fact was that they began investigating this, got multiple reports from customers, and they concluded there was a problem somewhere. They just couldn't figure out where it happened. So it took about multiple hours by about 10 different staff searching for a water break. And that's something that happens from time to time. And what they do is they go drive around where we know where the water lines are and look for excessive amount of water. Or an obvious, sometimes the water goes up into the air and you can see it from, a long way away. But it took quite a while to find it. And it turns out there was a 20-foot section of pipe off of Elizabeth Brady Road near the Ignatius Speedway area. And so they, called in some help, and they got it repaired after several hours. And about, 5 the next morning, we all received an OC alert saying that there was a water break and that there was a boil water advisory that had been issued by the town. Because when you have a break like that, things can infiltrate the clean water, and it can cause bacteria to grow and things like that. So they issued the advisory for a pretty substantial section of the town. I don't know exactly how many of our 16,000 residents or customers were impacted by this, but I'm going to guess maybe about a third were impacted, maybe a little bit more, a little bit less. So there was a boil water advisory over the weekend, and it was finally lifted on about 8 o'clock or so on Monday morning. So so it impacted a lot of people. Businesses downtown had to not open, especially restaurants, because they rely on water for cooking and serving, drinking water, and then also for toilets to flush. So it was a pretty impactful kind of event.
1: Definitely seems like it. No actual issues reported from anyone in town, though. It was mostly just to let everybody know, boil water, and then get into the clear after that.
0: Yes. It took 48 hours for all the tests to come back clean, and then there were no incidents or no other kind of secondary reports that were attributed to the water break. Yeah, but it was an extreme inconvenience, especially to our businesses who, lost money because they could not open.
1: Right, especially with that going over into Monday morning, affecting kind of two different layers of business there. We are talking with Hillsborough Mayor Mark Bell. Anything else on that subject that you want to mention before we move on?
0: I think it would be wise for me to point out that as we have talked about in the past, there are quite a few capital improvement projects for Hillsborough on the water and sewer side. We, have $30 to $40 million of work that we need to do over the next 5 or so years. And this is an example of the type of aging infrastructure that needs repairing more frequently because of its age. And those things are costly and time consuming and impactful. This is an example of what could happen down the road if we don't replace more of this infrastructure. So it's a sign that there is work to be done.
1: Visiting with Hillsborough Mayor Mark Bell, and glad that ended up being not too much of an impact, and was able to get squared away with the lesson learned, and like you said, able to apply that toward this is why we need capital improvements, because this is the sort of thing that you can potentially avoid. I also wanted to check in. It looks like we've got a meeting coming up for the Board of Commissioners next week. I wonder if you could give us a heads up on anything you're hoping to get done at that meeting.
0: Sure. The agenda is still in development, so we haven't, don't have the agenda published yet. But what we anticipate talking about this coming Monday at our work session is we commissioned an engagement with the Central Pines Regional Council of Government regarding our affordable housing strategy. That is something that we, we started talking about several years ago after we started setting aside money dedicated to increasing the amount of affordable housing in Hillsborough. And so we engaged them to do a study on what kinds of housing and where and what kinds of programs are successful in getting, bringing affordable housing to a town.

0: Carmike Hillsborough. So we'll get a draft report maybe from them, and I'm not sure it's the final report, so we're looking forward to that. And then something else that we've talked about recently is the Altera development application that is over by Sourceflex. We will talk about a water sewer extension agreement with them on that project. We have probably a couple of budget amendments, which we almost always have at every meeting, a couple special event permits, and then also we get a quarterly report from the Hillsborough Police Department. We call it a transparency report. So they summarize and go over and allow the board to ask questions about the types of incidents and activities that are going on around town that we would like to be aware of.
1: That's the voice of Hillsborough Mayor Mark Bell, and that's pretty much all I've got. Is there anything else going on around town that you wanted to mention before we wrap up?
0: I think that's about it. It's a little bit of a slow week.
1: Well, it sounds like we'll have a lot to talk about next week after that meeting, so I look forward to that. And until then, have a great rest of your week, Mark.
0: Thank you. My pleasure.
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6: This is the 19th year that we've done the store.
5: That would be the Teacher Supply Store, which the Public School Foundation has been hosting every year since 2008 in conjunction with the East Chapel Hill Rotary Club.
7: Our public schools are very important, and our teachers matter, and this is a visual sign to our teachers that we care about them, we think they're important, we value what they do.
5: Volunteers have been working tirelessly to turn the Smith Middle School gym into a one-stop shop for school supplies, and this week every teacher in Chapel Hill Carborough City Schools is getting invited to stop by and pick up needed supplies for their classrooms absolutely free.
6: We have been shopping all year for this event.
7: This will be our third or fourth year that we've been able to invite all of our certified classroom teachers, so it's going to, the list this year is a 1,067 teachers.
5: What will they have to choose from?
6: Teachers, of course, need markers and pencils and pens. Clorox wipes and hand sanitizer were very popular.
7: We do survey teachers every year and ask them, what are you spending your own money on? And there are sometimes things that we wouldn't think of. There is an effort to go back to more paper and pencil and traditional school supplies and get kids off screen. So we do expect this year for the paper and the composition box and pencils and crayons and markers to fly off the shelves.
5: Since its inception, the Teacher Supply Store has given away more than $700,000 worth of supplies to teachers who would otherwise have had to pay for those supplies out of their own pockets.
7: It's estimated that teachers spend roughly $1,200 of their own money each year. And we know in North Carolina we are way behind in teacher pay and that housing is very expensive here. So for a teacher to dip into their own pocket is something that we just as a community need to help our teachers.
5: It's all in keeping with the mission of the Chapel Hill Carborough Public School Foundation, a nonprofit that works to build up our local schools by providing scholarships for students, grants and professional development opportunities for teachers, and innovative programs that improve our schools all year round. And when it comes to the Teacher Supply Store, they're just one of the organizations involved.
6: The East Chapel Hill Rotary has been a longtime partner since day one, as well as Staples and also now UNC Healthcare.
5: So for their efforts to help our local teachers as the new school year begins, we thank the Chapel Hill Carborough Public School Foundation and Madeline Bloeb and Allison Worthy, this week's Hometown Heroes.
7: I love this event because it truly is an example of what can happen when the whole community comes together.
5: Brought to you by the Omax Gardner Foundation.

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We thank them for their generous support of our Hometown Hero program all summer long.

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2: Time is now 7:43. Andrew in for Aaron this morning. It's time to check the cars, brought to you by School of Rock Chapel Hill. Things still not picking up out there too much commute-wise. We are starting to see some accumulated traffic on Fordham Boulevard in both directions at the Manning Drive light, and it looks like Pittsboro Street through campus has got a little bit of action on it right now. Downtown's still looking good. Our interstates up through Hillsboro are looking good, but we do have some delays starting to emerge right at the split between 85 and 40 if you're headed toward Chapel Hill. Durham Freeway start to pick up now too, northbound from I-40 up to almost Ellis Road. So struggling pretty bad there. Southbound 885 right at the merger down to about Ellis. That's a pretty standard issue. Nothing to report in Chatham County at this time. If there's anything out there that I'm missing, you can reach me on the text line. The number's 919-240-6000. This check of the car is brought to you by School of Rock Chapel Hill. Students from School of Rock Chapel Hill will perform live all afternoon at Cat's Cradle Backroom on Sunday, August 30th. They'll do sets from the Killers, Steve Miller Band, Frank Zappa, the Women of Country, and more. It's noon to 6 on August 30th. 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Time's 7:45. 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Been hanging around at 73 most of the morning, but we're starting to climb out of that now. 74 degrees right now. We'll top out around 92 later today with mostly sunny skies.

0: It's mostly sunny again tomorrow with a high of 94, then 85 on Friday, but with thunderstorms throughout the day, over a half an inch of rain predicted. Saturday, 84 degrees with scattered thunderstorms, then warmer on Sunday, 89 and mostly sunny. 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
1: I'm Ron Stutz. I live in Chapel Hill. I follow WCHL Chapelboro on social media, Facebook, Instagram, all of that for all the latest news and community information.
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0: 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And we have in for trends today, one Michael Coe. Michael, good morning.
5: Good morning. Yeah, it's another anti-trend. You are not Aaron Keck, and I am not Victor Lewis.
0: Right.
5: So, yeah, double trouble.
0: That's right. It's the call to the bullpen here.
5: That's right. Well, I you lead right into the trend that I wanted to discuss, Andy, with the baseball analogy. You and I have both talked a lot about baseball. We're both big baseball fans. You and I have also both talked a lot about baseball video games because baseball video game fans. And I have always said that the best baseball video game ever, bar none, is MVP Baseball 2005 for the Nintendo GameCube or whatever console you desire, released by EA Sports.
0: Mostly the GameCube.
5: In anticipation of the 2005 season.
0: It is a great game. It happens to be like the only baseball game that I had in like my adult period of buying video games. Mm-hmm. So it was like, you know, I was still in my 20s when I got that, so I could still dive all the way in, but I was also, you know, like a grown person.
5: Yeah.
0: So vivid memories of it. And then the nice cherry on top for that is that my son discovered it and has played it.
5: Oh, yeah.
0: And he plays whatever the big one is now, The Show. Is that
5: The Show is the biggest one.
0: He gets that one every year and he plays it. And he maintains that MVP Baseball 2005 is the best baseball game he's played.
5: The gameplay is just flawless and so many cool mini games. I played that game long after its shelf life should have.
0: I mean,
5: meant
0: I still
5: it was
0: play
5: dead.
0: It. I still play it regularly.
5: Yeah.
0: I mean, I'm sure you've done a version of this too, because this is classic video game baseball. But when my son and I play, the goal seems to be to get in a rundown or a pickle. It's just like if you get a base hit, you're trying to take second base one way or another. Yeah. And the automatic throw to first base just to set the whole thing up.
5: I remember the base running was sneaky difficult in that game. And also the pickoff throws were very difficult. But we're talking about playing MVP baseball well past its shelf life. I think that pales in comparison to one man who recently went on TikTok and made almost 2,000 attempts at throwing a perfect game in MVP baseball 2005 with Houston Astros pitcher Roy Oswalt. Very good pitcher. But the Astros the Astros are an okay team in MVP baseball, but doing almost 2,000 attempts in this game. Now, MVP baseball, games in MVP baseball take a decent amount of time to complete because you're doing the whole thing. There's no clock, obviously. You got to play all nine innings,
0: pitch.
5: All 27 outs. Yeah, every pitch. So he finally got it. On attempt 1,993, he finally threw a perfect game with Roy Oswalt in Coors Field against the Boston Red Sox. Now, you know MVP baseball. The Boston Red Sox are incredibly OP in MVP baseball 2005 because they're the reigning champions.
0: Exactly. That's a tough team to throw it against and a tough venue to throw them against.
5: Yeah. And for the final out, it just had to be this way. He throws an absolute hanger, a meatball, to Boston Red Sox pinch hitter Doug Mirabelli, the legend himself, who hits a scorcher back up the middle directly at Roy Oswalt, who stabs it with his backhand and records the final out of a perfect game. Can you imagine if this happened in real life, Andy, if someone got The 27th.

0: out of a perfect game on a comebacker to the pitcher.
1: Have you ever pitched a no-hitter in a video game?
0: No.
1: I haven't even come close.
0: That
1: game is the game I've played the most by far. I feel like I've thrown a couple of like one or two hitters when I was grinding through seasons on there. A perfect game is a tall task. I mean, even throwing that many strikes isn't a given on that game.
0: I feel like I predated the analytics era because I was always in MVP baseball. I was always very cagey with my pitchers' attrition. I didn't want them to throw too many pitches because then I would lose Pedro for the rest of the 2005 season, and I'd be cooked. So I'd always go, okay, this pitcher for the 7, this for the 8, this for the 9. I'd have like a game script early.
1: We were fresh off the lesson of the Chicago Cubs and Mark Pryor, Kerry Wood at that point. So I get why you were being so conservative.
0: But in MVP baseball world, both Wood and Pryor are healthy, and the Chicago Cubs are very good. So that's a look into an alternate universe.
1: They got Carlos Zambrano on that team, too.
0: Oh, my gosh. They were so good.
1: Another just quick thing before we have to wrap up, but I can talk about this baseball game for an hour. One of the charming things about that game is the deep run into the minors but at some point they didn't have real player names anymore, and they just started throwing in like people who'd worked on the game as names in the minor leagues. Love it. Great stuff. And I didn't expect this to be happening, but MVP baseball 2005 is what's trendy.
0: It absolutely is.
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2: It's time now for the clean joke of the day. Returning triumphantly to the studio is one Michael Coe. Michael, how's it going?
3: I like that, Andy.
2: Yeah, it's you feel like it was a triumph.
3: There you go.
2: All right, what do you got?
3: Andy, what happened to the egg when it was tickled too much?
2: I don't know.
3: It cracked up.
2: Oh. I feel like I should have known that. That's all right. I'll get you next time. Time is 7:56. Let's go ahead and look at our weather forecast again, and then we'll get some local music in here. Gonna get up to about 92 today. We're at 75 right now. Mostly sunny skies, partly cloudy tomorrow, and 93, and then 84 with PM thunderstorms both Friday and Saturday. 88 and mostly sunny on Sunday. Got a show coming up at Cat's Cradle on tomorrow night. Bill Moore and his secret admirers and the Carolina Junebugs. We listened to some Bill Moore last hour, so let's listen to the Carolina Junebugs from last year. This is Georgia May here on This Morning with Aaron Keck.

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3: ABC News, I'm Sherry Preston. Congressman Byron Donalds has won the Republican nomination for Florida governor, and former Representative David Jolly has picked up the Democratic nod, setting the stage for a fall campaign to replace outgoing Governor Ron DeSantis in November. Democratic Socialist Angie Nixon won the Democratic nomination for Senate in Florida, defeating the choice of the Democratic Party, Alex Vindman. Police say on the night she died, actress Hayden Panettiere was with her on-again, off-again boyfriend, Brian Hickson, and his brother, Zach.
4: Officials say the brothers called 911. Police reporting Zach was very emotional while EMS were working on Hayden, while Brian did not become emotional until EMS declared her officially deceased. According to the report, Brian also showed the officer the bag of medication Hayden is currently on.
3: That's ABC's Faith Abube. 14 people now charged in connection with an alleged cocaine ring involving students associated with two Penn State fraternities. This is ABC News. A growing number of law enforcement officers are in big trouble, accused of inappropriately using flock cameras.
5: A police officer is behind bars and another is facing termination, both accused of misusing flock cameras, a system of more than 120,000 automatic license plate readers used by law enforcement nationwide. No warrant needed. Amid the growing backlash, by the end of the year, Flock is requiring every department to turn on a tool that flags suspicious searches and automatically locks that officer out pending review.
3: ABC's Lana Moise. On trial, Meta, accused of designing dangerous products for young people. Those products, Instagram and Facebook.
6: Meta just lost two very similar cases that dealt with a lot of these same questions in New Mexico and California just this year. Again, both of those cases had to do with the negative mental health impacts that features baked into these social media platforms have on consumers, particularly young people.
3: ABC's Mike Dubusky. I'm Sherry Preston, ABC News.
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19: Good morning. Thanks for listening to This Morning with Aaron Keck. Andrew Stuckey in for Aaron here in the Chapel Hill Media Group studio on East Franklin Street in Chapel Hill. Today is Wednesday, August 19th. 75 degrees out there, on our way up to 92 with mostly sunny skies and no rain in the forecast. Let's go ahead and get into our local news this morning. It's the first week of classes for the UNC community, and part of

0: that process, indeed the first part of that process, is convocation, the first full gathering of the freshman class and new transfer students. University leaders and students welcomed the group during a ceremony at the Smith Center on Sunday night, which included a keynote speech from Christy Woodson Harvey. Harvey's a fiction author whose novels have earned New York Times bestseller status and always feature elements of Southern life. She's a fourth-generation Tar Heel and provided this advice to the gathered new students on how to navigate tough moments they'll face at Carolina.
1: There will inevitably be a moment, maybe a few, where you will decide you can't do it, where you think you made the wrong choice, where you wish you'd taken an easier path. That's normal, because remember, you are the main character now. And I hate to tell you this, but no struggle, no story. Trust me, I've done the legwork on this one. Everything you want is right on the other side of that feeling, because when it passes, when you get through that hard thing, you realize that you have grown and you are now a more interesting person. And if it feels overwhelming, please do not forget, more than 6,000 of your closest new friends are in this room, and they will all at one point or another feel the same way you do. And if that's not enough, there are more than 367,000 living alumni that have walked this same road and will talk you through it in a heartbeat. This is what it means to be a part of the Carolina family.
0: You can watch Christy Woodson Harvey's full speech as well as comments from the UNC Chancellor, Provost, and Senior Class President by heading to UNC's YouTube channel. Also new on campus this year, the Student Body President. Devin Duncan is a public policy major from Cincinnati who was only a sophomore when he was elected to that position this past spring. Now a junior, Duncan says he's excited about the upcoming year with an agenda that includes making sure UNC students have easy access to campus resources they need, particularly when it comes to physical and mental wellness. Here's part of what he told us earlier this week.
2: Students want to see universities doing more right now, not just saying more. And so how easy is it to find a resource? When you get to a resource, are they helping you? Can you afford dinner? Can you find a place to study? So I think a lot of that means we have to centralize our resources, make them easier to access. We've got to make sure that when people are accessing resources, they're getting the help that they need at that first stop. One of the things that we want to do is integrate a student wellness hub into our campus environment. It's this idea that your wellness is your academics and your academics is your wellness. We care a lot about well-being. We want you to be your whole self, because being your whole self is contributing to you being able to perform your best in the classroom. We're going to have all of the resources across the eight dimensions of wellness, which isn't just your physical health, but it's also your mental health. It's your social health. It's your spiritual health, your financial health. And we want them to be able to see right where they do their classes every single day, all of the different units and offices that actually can help you advance on all of the different areas of wellness. I think that's something that's taken me by surprise as I've been student body president, is the many offices and resources that are available to students to help support them throughout their time here. I certainly think we in student government can do a better job of making people aware of those resources and helping getting them connected to them.
0: Devin Duncan speaking there. You can listen back to the full conversation in the This Morning with Aaron Keck section of our website, chapelboro.com. Over to the town side of things now. Chapel Hill is starting to move forward with plans to replace fire station number 4 at the intersection of Weaver Dairy Road and MLK. Current fire station 4 is more than 40 years old. It opened in 1982, and the town describes it as beyond repair. The new facility will be built next door to the old one on the current site of a fire training facility. That training facility is set to be demolished later this year. Chapel Hill Mayor Jess Anderson spoke with us about some of the details.
3: Staff has shared an update about plans for that fire station and affordable housing on that site. As you may remember, rebuilding Fire Station 4 is one of the projects we're using bond funds for, and we're also looking to build affordable housing on that site in order to make the best use of town-owned property, especially on a transit corridor. So the goal is to maximize the number of affordable homes that can ultimately be built on the property. And a next step would be for council to consider a rezoning request this fall. But before that comes forward, we want people to have information, opportunity to ask questions and engage. So there's a virtual public information meeting scheduled on Thursday, August 20th at 5 p.m. And as always, more information can be found on the town website.
0: Chapel Hill Mayor Jess Anderson speaking there. You can find that full conversation at Chapel.

0: Hillsboro.com. Up to Hillsboro now, where the town had much of the community affected by a boil water advisory over the weekend that lasted into Monday morning. Hillsboro Mayor Mark Bell joined us yesterday and provided some details.
1: So multiple people, myself included, reported to the water department on Friday night that the water pressure was really low, about maybe 33% of what it should normally be. And what I learned after the fact was that they began investigating this, got multiple reports from customers, and they concluded there was a problem somewhere. They just couldn't figure out where it happened. So it took about multiple hours by about 10 different staff searching for a water break. And that's something that happens from time to time. And what they do is they go drive around where we know where the water lines are and look for excessive amount of water. And it turns out there was a 20-foot section of pipe off of Elizabeth Brady Road near the Osmeesha Speedway area. And so they called in some help, and they got it repaired after several hours. And at about, 5 the next morning, we all received an OC alert saying that there was a water break and that there was a boil water advisory that had been issued by the town.
0: Hillsboro Mayor Mark Bell speaking there. By Monday morning, testing of water samples found no contaminants in the water, and everything returned to normal for Hillsboro. You can find the full conversation with Mark Bell at chapelboro.com. Looking at some crime news, we learned yesterday of a Chapel Hill man living in northern Chatham County arrested by Chatham County Sheriff's deputies. 29-year-old Brian Antonio Franco is a registered sex offender. He was charged with felony failure to register new online identifiers after officers found two devices, one of which had an unregistered online account. Looking to some traffic news now, crews from the North Carolina Department of Transportation are putting in an all-way stop at the intersection of NC Highway 157 and New Sharon Church Road. That's in northern Orange County. They're going to do that sometime during the day today. Again, that is the intersection of NC 157 and New Sharon Church Road, northeast of Hillsboro. Time's now 8:12. Let's go ahead and look at the current traffic.
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0: Checking the roadways now. We are seeing some things pick up at this point. Campus has a lot of action on South Road and South Columbia. Fordham Boulevard doing its regular slowdown there at the Manning Drive light. Started to see some South Greensboro traffic in downtown Carrboro as well. Our interstates up between Hillsboro, Durham, and Chapel Hill are all looking pretty good. We do have some traffic north of downtown Hillsboro on 86 and 57, so look out for that if that's your route. Durham Freeway started to pick it up a little bit too. Northbound Cornwallis to Ellis, southbound Merger to Ellis, and I-40 starting to struggle a little bit between here and RTP. That's mostly for eastbound travelers. Things looking pretty good in Chatham County at this point. If there's anything out there that I'm missing, you can reach me on the text line. As long as you're not driving, 919-240-6000 is the number. 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We are currently at 76 degrees, climbing the ladder up to 92 under mostly sunny skies today, down to 70 overnight, and then pretty much the same thing tomorrow weather-wise. Friday's where things get mixed up. PM thunderstorms, over a half an inch of rain, and a high of just 84 degrees. We'll do basically the same thing again on Saturday. Warmer on Sunday, but with no rain. 88 degrees and mostly sunny. We celebrate 250 years the classic way with an ice-cold Coca-Cola. 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
0: 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Not a lot going on in sports, but we do have the Tar Heels continuing to prep for that season opening matchup against TCU all the way over in Dublin. And a little bit of good news. One of the highlights from the offensive side of the football last season is getting some preseason recognition. Sophomore running back DeMond June has been named to the Doak Walker Award preseason watch list. That honors the top running back in college football. June had a bit of a breakout last year, taking over the starting job, eventually tallying 464 rushing yards on 84 carries. Found the end zone twice, so congratulations on that preseason honor. Currently breaking out, UNC women's soccer star Bella Devi currently leads the nation in scoring after scoring 5 goals in 2 matches last week. That also earned her ACC Offensive Player of the Week for women's soccer. Congratulations there. That's the first one of those they've given out this year. It's the first one Devi has earned in her career. In fact, her 5 goals so far this season ties her goal total from last season. So looking forward to great things the rest of this year from Bella Devi. Looking to the pro ranks, Durham Bulls were rained out last night in Gwinnett. They'll play 2 against the Stripers today with a 5:05 first pitch in Game 1. Time is now 8:19. 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We got Aaron Keck with a Talking Culture segment coming up. You're on This Morning with Aaron Keck.
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0: Time's now 8:21. Andrew in for Aaron this morning. It's time to look at news around town, brought to you by Kasola Kadampa Buddhist Temple. We've got Friends of the Chapel Hill Public Library with their next big book sale. It is this weekend, Friday through Sunday. Friday's 2 to 5:30, but that's members only. 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Also on Sunday in Carborough from noon to 6, it's Fiestas en la Calle, a block party on West Weaver Street hosted by El Centro Hispano with food, music, entertainment, and more. 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They're doing their show at the Forest Theater. 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And this check of news around town brought to you by Kasola Kadampa Buddhist Temple. Everyone's welcome at the grand opening of the Kasola Kadampa Buddhist Center in Chapel Hill, August 21st and 22nd. Celebrate the new location and meet new resident teacher Gen Kelsing Norbu. 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Time is now 8:22. Time for another check of our weather forecast. Let's get an update here and see if we've gotten any warmer. Still 75 degrees. It will get warmer, I promise you. Predicted highs 92, mostly sunny skies. Down to 70 overnight tonight, and then we're going to do the same thing tomorrow. Maybe a little bit cloudier, maybe a degree warmer, but basically the same weather. Then things are going to change somewhat drastically. On Friday, we've got a high of just 84 degrees, PM thunderstorms, and over a half an inch of rain in the forecast. Similar weather on Saturday, and then 88 and mostly sunny on Sunday. 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We'll be right back with some talking culture with Aaron Keck.
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0: Time's 8:24. Andrew in for Aaron this morning. Want to give you a heads up on a couple of things. We are going to do the Impossible Quiz in about 20 minutes. That's going to be a little bit early on the Impossible Quiz this morning. It's going to be a little bit of a tough question, but it's a fun one. It's ice cream trivia. And it is a valuable one, too. We've got four movie tickets to give away, two to the Chelsea, two to the Lumina. So be ready for a slightly early Impossible Quiz coming up after Talking Culture.
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15: 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Talking books this week, and we are joined in the studio by Phil Cohen, longtime union organizer with Workers United SEIU. He's got a new memoir out called Maximum Leverage, From the Street to the Picket Line. It is out now, and you can get it online at hardballpress.org. That's the organization that's publishing it. Phil, thank you so much for coming back in the studio. It's been a few years.
16: It's a pleasure to be here. It feels like coming home when I'm here, because this is the first radio station that ever interviewed me back in the early 1980s.
15: Oh, wow.
16: When I was a Chapel Hill bus driver and took over their union, which was doing absolutely nothing and turned things around, got a lot of press coverage, and I was a regular guest on WCHL back then. So it feels like a homecoming when I'm back here.
15: That's awesome. And I know the book deals with that as well as the before and after. So let's start with that. It's a book that's mostly but not entirely about your career as a union organizer, and it started in Chapel Hill.
16: Right. Well, the first few chapters of the book are about what has been referred to as my journey to becoming a union organizer.
15: It's quite a journey, yeah.
16: Suffice to say, my childhood didn't work out. And I left home when I was 16 years old on the streets of New York. Everything that gives New York City streets a bad name. Maybe some people listening have gotten a glimpse of it watching one or two movies. Mm-hmm. But this was the real world. I drove illegal gypsy cabs when I was 17 years old, lying about my age naturally, where regular taxis were afraid to go. I was the live-in resident and then manager of a cheap hotel in New York, where I ended up, not really planning to, but ended up becoming the person where people came to asking for advice, asking how to help to deal with the system. I just found that I had an instinct for dealing with that. Mm. I kept people out of jail. I helped people get good health care. Helped people get the best out of social services. After that, eventually, I drove legitimate taxis. So I'm a blue-collar guy. I'm from the streets. And frankly, that's one of the things that when I finally got hired by what at the time was the Amalgamated Clothing and Textile Workers Union, I mean, it's now Workers United, drew the workers to me because I'm one of them. One of the, I consider, unfortunate things about the labor movement today, this made a big shift trying to hire academic intellectuals to sort of keep pace with, you know, management. Mm. The workers do not identify with them. They have no street smarts. They're completely out of their depth trying to take on companies like Amazon or Starbucks. But I'm not. I'm considered the labor movement's foremost expert nationally at defeating professional union busters.
15: Is there a difference between taking on Amazon and taking on like a smaller company, like different sectors of the economy?
16: That's a good question. Yeah. A company like Amazon has unlimited resources. It's a David and Goliath fight. Mm. The last campaign that I did for the union was 1917, 1918. We were up against a Fortune 500 company, Mohawk Industries. That's actually about my previous book. But when you have a company like that, you're dealing with unlimited resources. And what you have to do is outsmart them. You have to be more ruthless than them. What I teach my committees is how to fight with utter ruthlessness, but without hatred, because where one's power comes from is being in the right now. Mm. And in the right now, there's no hate, there's no fear, there's just pure naked reaction time. And I can't say I live in that state, you know, but when I'm in the field, I instinctively go there. And I teach that to my people. And when you're in the right now, you just make the right move at the right time, and you think about it afterwards.
15: Yeah. That mentality reminds me so much, and this is neither a compliment nor an insult. It's just an observation of Marlon Brando's speech at the end of Apocalypse Now, Ruthlessness Without Hate.
16: Yeah. That's one of my favorite movies.
15: Yeah.
16: And in a sense, in a different world, a different reality,
15: completely,
16: you're absolutely right. That's true. Look, he was a character who understood how to fight. Mm-hmm. Not just how to throw a punch, but tactically how to fight, how to organize one group of people to fight against a superior enemy and win. Mm. So in that sense, I am the same as the Marlon Brando character, but in a very different world.

0: I always looked around me and saw other people that had it worse and had the sense there were things I could do to help them. And that pulled me out of my own inner abyss and had me focus on them. So I write in the book that the difference between me and a dope fiend sleeping in somebody's hallway and someone who became a very successful union professional is that I just always saw other people had it worse than me. I was drawn to help them. It wasn't really a decision. It's just where my heart and my mind took me. You know, I'm hungry, but I can find food. You're hungry and you're about to starve to death, but I can come up with things to help you. And it was just an interesting, and frankly, I'm the same way with animals. I right now, you know, from the mean streets for the last 20 something years, I have property out in Caswell County, out in the middle of nowhere. I take care of all sorts of feral animals. And they trust me. It's amazing. I mean, to get a wild animal to actually trust you, to let you put your hands on them and pet them, is like really a remarkable process. But it's something that transfers really to all living beings. If I feel I can help them, I will.
1: Speaking with Phil Cohen, author of Maximum Leverage, From the Street to the Picket Line, Hardball Press publishing it. Hardballpress.org is the website if you want to get a copy online. You talk about so many memorable experiences in the book. If someone asks, what's your most memorable experience as an organizer, what comes to mind first?
0: Okay, well, one of the more memorable situations was having represented a Kmart distribution center in Greensboro for a number of years. They decided to bust the union. They decided not just to bust the Workers United Union, but to bust the Teamsters Union in another part of the country. And putting together an NLRB case, taking on management. And the important thing to understand about fighting a major corporation where you're out-resourced, you're outgunned, is you have to attack them from multiple directions at the same time. I use the expression in the book, you have to make corporate executives come to feel like it's the Middle Ages and you're trapped in a castle surrounded by Vikings at every gate. And one of the main ways to do that is understanding accountability. Companies dominate workers, a small group of people dominate hundreds of workers through fear. Truth is, corporations, their primary motivating force is not greed. It is fear. They're afraid of each other. They're afraid of their superiors. They're afraid of the banks that hold their notes. They're afraid, especially afraid, of their customers. I have told many a plant manager in my career, when he's like, having a hissy fit about the union, you know what? The union, on its worst day, never bust your chops half as bad as your customers. And they always smile and laugh because I've got them pegged, and it's true. And so finding ways to make their loan holders, to get their customers, to pressure the company to settle the labor dispute in a way that's naturally going to be favorable, at least to both sides, because otherwise they're afraid that productivity might stop. You know, delivery integrity is going to fall apart. Quality is going to fall apart. And you do that through a mixture of getting legal labor board charges against them. That gives you a leg up. The company, in essence, has been indicted by the federal government. You get worker petitions to the banks, to the customers, saying, very, very polite letters. We so much appreciate what you do for our business. Now, we love our jobs more than we love our own children. But in that spirit, we must tell you that if you don't get this company to stop unreasonably fighting with its workers, these are the possible consequences their business and therefore you are going to face. And the phone calls start coming in. And let me just add one thing very quickly. You can also get the book at my website, which is fightingunionbusters.org. And when you get a book from my website, you get a signed copy. And I also, as I think you know, I'm a musician. And you get a free CD of my last album, which is all instrumental music that I've composed and professionally recorded.
1: Fightingunionbusters.org?
0: Yep, fightingunionbusters.org.
1: So you can go there.

0: And pick it up as well. And again, we're speaking with Phil Cohen. Maximum Leverage from the Street to the Picket Line is the title of the book. So we got to start wrapping up. But you know more than anyone, North Carolina is by more than a few measures the most anti-union state in the U.S. What can people do collectively here in that context?
1: Well, first, I'll say from experience, South Carolina is even worse.
0: Okay.
1: Okay, but the second worst anti-union state, what people have to do is find their guts and walk past their fear, you know, evolve past their fear. But frankly, it takes a good organizer, or it takes good union reps that they can relate to. You know, folks within 5 minutes of meeting me, they realize I have been where they've been and I fought my way out. And if I can do it, they can do it. But I'm going to tell you how. And that's like the first message. I don't have to say it. People just get it. You know, people get that I'm one of them who was able to help himself and can now help them. That is not the same as some, you know, some guy with a master's degree and an egghead trying to tell them. The mistake that they make, the mistake intellectuals make, is they try to organize people around their values. Your values are wrong. Ours are right. Let us politically educate you. Let us, and the workers resent them for that. They certainly don't identify with them. The key to good organizing is you understand what people's values are about, and you organize around that. And if they have values that you happen to find abhorrent, you just listen and keep your mouth shut. But you don't make it the focus of what you're doing. I have had dinner with people I consider union brothers and sisters. And the conversation turns to, is it most effective to whip your children with a belt or a switch? Mm-hmm. I find that absolutely abhorrent, but I just listened and said nothing. You know, I've stood at the plant gate with people saying, the reason AIDS has come upon us is it's God's wrath upon the home. Again, how utterly abhorrent, but I am not there to teach people how to be parents. I'm not there to teach people open-mindedness when it comes to sexual preference. I'm there to teach them how to be good union members, to be their brothers and sisters keeper in the workplace. That's my job. That's what I'm there to do. You know, the rest, you know, is maybe their therapist, maybe it's God, maybe it's who knows what, but that's not my job. And you got to be able to stay focused and focused on what people care about, focused on why people have you there in the first place. They didn't bring you there to teach them how to be better parents. They brought you there to teach you how to have to be taught how to have a union and therefore get better wages and benefits and more, even more important, respect and dignity in the workplace.
0: A lot of examples of it in the book. Fightingunionbusters.org is the website.
1: Yes.
0: .org is the website. Go there and find out more and get a copy of the book for yourself. Hardballpress.org is the press if you want to check it out there as well. The book is Maximum Leverage from the Street to the Picket Line. It's out now. Phil Cohen, the author. Thank you so much for being with us. It's been great.
1: As always, always a pleasure to be here, Aaron.
2: 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Andrew Stuckey in for Aaron this morning. Giving you a heads up, we've got some community partners, and we're doing an early impossible quiz this morning. I've got a very fun question, and I've got 4 movie tickets to give away. So go ahead and get those phones ready. We'll impossible quiz it up right after these community partners and traffic and weather together.
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2: Time's 8:42. Andrew in for Aaron. Giving you a heads up, we're going to do the impossible quiz a little early. It's coming up right after traffic and weather together. So get those phones ready right now. And speaking of right now, we've got some traffic accumulating across campus. South Road, South Columbia, and Manning Drive are the main culprits. On the town side of things, both East and West Franklin Street showing some delays at Columbia. Carrboro looking pretty good right now. And we do have some delays on Raleigh Road on the east side of town for folks coming into town, getting pretty congested there. Our interstates between here and Hillsboro and Durham looking good. And the Durham Freeway is pretty standard issue right now. Northbound Cornwallis to Ellis delayed. Southbound 885 to Ellis. But it looks like we've got some delays through downtown on 147 that are a little out of the ordinary. So give yourself some extra time there. Things looking good in Chatham County. If there's something I'm missing, you can text me if you're not driving. 919-240-6000 is the number. 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Weather forecast is showing some consistency for the next couple days, and then a pretty decent change. We've got 92 degrees and mostly sunny skies predicted for both today and tomorrow, down to 70 both nights. Friday, things get mixed up a little bit. PM thunderstorms, high of just 84, over a half inch of rain, and then very similar weather for Saturday before warming up and clearing on Sunday with 88 and mostly sunny skies. 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
2: Time now for the Impossible Quiz, your chance to win a pair of movie tickets to a local theater in Chapel Hill. Today we've got four. 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

in Timberline Shopping Center with independent films, thought-provoking documentaries, classic movies from around the world, and the Lumina down at Southern Village. 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Right now, we got Impossible Quiz. Today is National Soft Serve Ice Cream Day. Who knew? We'll celebrate with ice cream trivia with four tickets to the movies on the line. Your trivia question today, it's a bit of a tough one for four movie tickets. What 20th century European leader is often inaccurately credited with inventing soft serve ice cream? There's a urban slash internet legend that this European leader from the 20th century, before entering politics, helped invent soft serve ice cream. Who is that leader? Give me a call at 919-929-9245. If you've got the answer, that's 919-929-9245. And while I collect those answers, we'll listen to the Cougs sing about the Tasty Freeze.

0: The Coug with Jack and Diane there. We do have a winner. Congratulations to Neil Bench for winning the 4 movie tickets. He knew the answer to the question, what 20th century European leader is inaccurately credited with inventing soft serve ice cream? The answer is Margaret Thatcher, who worked as a food chemist before entering politics and did work on aerating foods, but soft serve had already been invented at that point. I'm going to go ahead and hear our hometown hero, and then we'll be back to finish up this morning with Aaron Keck.
1: 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This week, we're recognizing 2 hometown heroes for their efforts to help teachers in our community, Madeline Bloeb and Allison Worthy of the Chapel Hill Carborough Public School Foundation.
2: This is the 19th year that we've done the store.
1: That would be the Teacher Supply Store, which the Public School Foundation has been hosting every year since 2008 in conjunction with the East Chapel Hill Rotary Club.
3: Our public schools are very important, and our teachers matter, and this is a visual sign to our teachers that we care about them. We think they're important. We value what they do.
1: Volunteers have been working tirelessly to turn the Smith Middle School gym into a one-stop shop for school supplies. And this week, every teacher in Chapel Hill Carborough City Schools is getting invited to stop by and pick up needed supplies for their classrooms absolutely free.
2: We have been shopping all year for this event.
3: This will be our 3rd or 4th year that we've been able to invite all of our certified classroom teachers. So it's going to, the list this year is 1,067 teachers.
1: What will they have to choose from?
2: Teachers, of course, need markers and pencils and pens. Clorox wipes and hand sanitizer were very popular.
3: We do survey teachers every year and ask them, what are you spending your own money on? And there are sometimes things that we wouldn't think of. There is an effort to go back to more paper and pencil and traditional school supplies and get kids off screen. So we do expect this year for the paper and the composition box and pencils and crayons and markers to fly off the shelves.
1: Since its inception, the Teacher Supply Store has given away more than $700,000 worth of supplies to teachers who would otherwise have had to pay for those supplies out of their own pockets.
3: It's estimated that teachers spend roughly $1,200 of their own money each year. And we know in North Carolina we are way behind in teacher pay and that housing is very expensive here. So for a teacher to dip into their own pocket is something that we just as a community need to help our teachers.
1: It's all in keeping with the mission of the Chapel Hill Carborough Public School Foundation, a nonprofit that works to build up our local schools by providing scholarships for students, grants and professional development opportunities for teachers, and innovative programs that improve our schools all year round. And when it comes to the Teacher Supply Store, they're just one of the organizations involved.
2: The East Chapel Hill Rotary has been a longtime partner since day one, as well as Staples and also now UNC Healthcare.
1: So for their efforts to help our local teachers as the new school year begins, we thank the Chapel Hill Carborough Public School Foundation and Madeline Bloeb and Allison Worthy, this week's Hometown Heroes.
3: I love this event because it truly is an example of what can happen when the whole community comes together.
1: Brought to you by the Omax Gardner Foundation, a nonprofit formed in 1942 to carry on the legacy of Governor Gardner by providing financial support to any institution devoted to charitable, scientific, literary, or educational purposes. We thank them for their generous support of our Hometown Hero program all summer long.
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0: Andrew here in for Aaron on this morning. Wrapping things up now, we'll do one more quick check of the weather here. And then we've got some local music. And then Henry Taylor's in for the morning grind this morning. Excited to hear that. First up, that quick check of our weather forecast. Got 76 degrees out there right now. We are on our way up to a high today of 92, mostly sunny skies, down to 70 tonight. We're going to repeat today, tomorrow on the weather, 70 overnight, 93 and partly cloudy. And then things switch up Friday, 84 with PM thunderstorms and over a half an inch of rain. And then similar, but with a little less rain on Saturday. Warming up again on Sunday, mostly sunny and 88, but we're going to keep it under 90 as we make our way into next week. Hey, I'm going to finish things up here with some local music, and then Henry's going to be in for the morning grind. I've got Riley and the Starlights from last year with Pull Me Close. Enjoy the rest of your Wednesday.
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2: ABC News, I'm Sherry Preston. Mixed results for far-left Democrats in yesterday's primaries in Florida. Democratic Socialist Angie Nixon did win the Democratic primary for Senate against former national security expert Alex Vindman.
3: Vindman was backed by establishment party leaders, and his campaign raised $16 million. None of it was enough to beat Nixon, who joined the DSA in the middle of her campaign.
4: We, the hardworking, everyday people of Florida, sent a shockwave to the Washington, D.C.
3: But far-left challengers coming up short elsewhere on the ballot, unable to unseat Florida Congressman Jared Moskowitz.
2: ABC's Jay O'Brien. The Navy confirming that another ship, this one the USS Benfold, lost power last month. That meant no drinking water, no working toilets, and no air conditioning for days in the South China Sea. That follows reports of shortages aboard the USS Abraham Lincoln in the Middle East as well. Still without power in parts of Indiana, a full week after serious flash flooding. This is ABC News. Charges announced against 14 people in connection with an alleged cocaine trafficking operation involving students associated with two fraternities at Penn State University.
5: According to the Attorney General of the state of Pennsylvania, he calls this a major cocaine operation that kind of went between Philadelphia, New York City, and the Penn State campus, led primarily by two individuals who are now both former Penn State students. One at the top of the food chain, again, according to officials, a gentleman named Agostino Abatiello, and underneath him, a guy named Thomas Robinson.
2: ABC's Matt Rivers. The fraternities Delta Upsilon and Sigma Chi are both off campus. Police say those involved were cutting and packaging the drugs at those frat houses. Millions more people may be able to get smaller, lightweight Amazon packages delivered by drone by the end of the year. Amazon says it's expanding its airborne shipping to suburban areas in nearly 500 cities. Amazon saying customers could get their packages within a half hour after placing orders. Sherry Preston, ABC News.
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11: 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My name is Henry Taylor. We're going to start off with two tracks. First, we've got Far Away by Martha Wainwright, and after that, we've got Red Room by Hiatus Coyote.

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0: That Was Suddenly by Drug Dealer and Wise Blood. It's a song that I like to play on the morning grind because I think it fits the vibe of a coffee house morning music show perfectly, except the very end of it feels like it's designed to trip up a radio host. Just a bunch of random noises in a row makes you think you're tuned into the wrong thing if you just happen to come onto the station at the wrong time. So if you made it through those sounds at the very end and you enjoyed the majority of the song preceding that point, thank you for making it through. My name is Henry Taylor, and you are tuned in to The Morning Grind. Don't go anywhere, because we've got plenty of great coffeehouse music coming up after these messages from our community partners.
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4: 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I like to provide buyers and sellers the information that they need to make correct, powerful decisions around housing. 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
0: 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Here's Chris.
5: I'm a proud Tar Heel, class of 2004. I opened my law practice in Chapel Hill in January of 2013. 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Hopefully soon we'll have a more permanent status for that population. They're called Dreamers. 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

That was Jesus Tap Dancing Christ by Fruit Bats here on The Morning Grind on 97.9 The Hill, bringing you some coffeehouse music to get your day started in a musical fashion. Coming up next is a track from my favorite band of all time, King Gizzard and the Lizard Wizard. I don't see them being dethroned anytime soon. This is Work This Time.

0: 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The Friends of the Chapel Hill Public Library are inviting you to their next big book sale Friday through Sunday, August 21st to 23rd, 2 to 5:30 on Friday for members only, but you can join at the door and then open to everyone 10 to 5 on Saturday and 10 to 3 on Sunday. 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And on Sunday, August 23rd, head to downtown Carrboro from noon to 6 p.m. for Fiestas on La Calle, a block party on West Weaver Street hosted by El Centro Hispano with food, music, entertainment, and more. 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And for more information about upcoming events and happenings in our community, head to the local events calendar page on our website, chapelboro.com.
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0: in Chapel Hill, where the town is moving forward with plans to replace fire station number 4 at the intersection of Weaver Dairy Road and MLK. Current station is more than 40 years old and described by the town as beyond repair. Chapel Hill Mayor Jess Anderson with more on the plan.
1: As you may remember, rebuilding Fire Station 4 is one of the projects we're using bond funds for, and we're also looking to build affordable housing on that site in order to make the best use of town-owned property, especially on a transit corridor. So the goal is to maximize the number of affordable homes that can ultimately be built on the property, and a next step would be for council to consider a rezoning request this fall. But before that comes forward, we want people to have information, opportunity to ask questions and engage. So there's a virtual public information meeting scheduled on Thursday, August 20th at 5 p.m. And as always, more information can be found on the town website.
0: You can find the full conversation with Jess Anderson by visiting chapelboro.com. Up in Hillsborough, the town issued a boil water advisory over the weekend that lasted into Monday morning. Here's Hillsborough Mayor Mark Bell with more on what happened.
2: So multiple people, myself included, reported to the water department on Friday night that the water pressure was really low, about maybe 33% of what it should normally be. And what I learned after the fact was that they began investigating this, got multiple reports from customers, and they concluded there was a problem somewhere. They just couldn't figure out where it happened. And it turns out there was a 20-foot section of pipe off of Elizabeth Brady Road near the Okemechee Speedway area. So they called in some help, and they got it repaired after several hours.
0: You can find that full conversation at chapelboro.com. 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

0: That was From Me to You by Anna Brune here on The Morning Grind on 97.9 The Hill. Before that, we listened to Seminary by Racing Mount Pleasant, and even before that, we listened to White Roses by Flight the Staves. We got some messages from our community partners coming up. Stick around, because after that, we will be back to round out the hour with some great coffee house music.
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0: If you're already seeing the bottom of that mug, that means it's time to grab more coffee. It's the Morning Grind here on 97.9 The Hill. My name is Henry Taylor, bringing you some great coffee house music to get your day started in the best way possible, which is with some good music. We recently heard Paper Bag by Fiona Apple, and after that, what you just heard was Omaha by Counting Crows. We're going to round out this first hour of the show with Falling Apart by Wilco, but stick around because there's plenty of great coffee house music coming up after that.
1: 2, 3, 4.

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7: ABC News, I'm Sherry Preston. Another primary election day, this one in the state of Florida. Trump-backed Congressman Byron Donalds has won the GOP race for governor. He will be vying for the job Ron DeSantis currently has.
8: My administration will be guided by three pillars: making Florida accountable, achievable, and most of all, affordable.
7: Also winning in the Florida race for Senate, State Representative Angie Nixon, a Democratic Socialist. She won her party's nomination for the seat once held by Secretary of State Marco Rubio. The United Arab Emirates today suspending all trade with Iran after coming under renewed fire, it says, from Tehran. On trial in California, Facebook and Instagram parent company Meta. This is State Attorney General Rob Bonta.
9: This is about our children, the next generation, our kids. They deserve to be safe.
7: He and other attorneys general sued, saying that Meta knew its products were addictive and fueling anxiety and depression and went ahead with their development anyway. This is ABC News. Philadelphia police are still looking for a creepy man who's been terrorizing women near City Hall.
10: Chilling video released by investigators shows a man wearing a disturbing doll face mask.
11: He's actively engaged in running up to people. It looks like he's attempting to scare or antagonize them.
10: Police now scouring surveillance video in the area, believing he's threatened or chased at least a half a dozen people. Police say the suspect is seen using a cell phone, appearing to film the terrifying encounters. Intelligence units now scouring social media.
7: ABC's Rhiannon Alley. Excited crowds on Pompano Beach, Florida, just north of Fort Lauderdale, where the first jellyfish museum is now open. The founders fled Ukraine after starting a similar museum there. In Florida, Ariana Pelkovich is the one who runs it.
12: Biggest idea here to leave people with the feeling that they know something more about the population of jellyfish.
7: The facility houses 20 unique species. I'm Sherry Preston, ABC News.
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4: It's time to grab that second cup of coffee because it is hour two of the Morning Grind here on 97.9 The Hill, bringing you some great coffee house music to serve as a secondary energy source for you this morning after, of course, your coffee. My name is Henry Taylor. We're going to start off this hour with two tracks. First is Tigress by Songs Ohia, a.k.a. Jason Molina. And after that, we will listen to People Settle Down by Way Dynamic.

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That was Heavy Red by Racing Mount Pleasant here on The Morning Grind on 97.9 The Hill. My name is Henry Taylor. Stick around because we've got plenty of great coffee.

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3: 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We wanted you to know that we'd obviously love it if you chose Squidst or 411 West every night. But when you decide to dine somewhere else, please choose one of the many fine, locally owned, independent restaurants in the area. Why independent? Well, chains spend their money back at corporate headquarters in Chicago or New York or LA, but not locally. A recent study showed that locally owned restaurants reinvest in their communities at 3 times the rate the chains do. In the long run, the fact that local businesses do business locally leads to more resources for our community. Better schools, better teachers, more public services. You're not saving the world when you go out to eat, but every little bit makes a difference. 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

That was Waiting by the fantastic North Carolina band Hiding Places. You're tuned in to The Morning Grind here on 97.9 The Hill. My name is Henry Taylor, your host for this morning of Coffee House Music. Coming up next here on The Morning Grind is the track Seabird by Alessi Brothers.

0: Andrew here with a check of the Chapelboro concert calendar. Looking ahead to September, contemporary soul songwriter Devin Gilfillian will be bringing his energetic live performance to Cat's Cradle Backroom on Monday, September 14th. New Music Monday artist Love Spells will be bringing her dreamy shoegaze pop to Cat's Cradle Backroom on Saturday, September 19th. And singer-songwriter Margaret Glaspie brings her emotionally raw songwriting and dynamic guitar work to Cat's Cradle on Tuesday, September 22nd. You can find all these concerts and more on the Chapelboro concert calendar. 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

0: what happened.
1: So multiple people, myself included, reported to the water department on Friday night that the water pressure was really low, about maybe 33% of what it should normally be. And what I learned after the fact was that they began investigating this, got multiple reports from customers, and they concluded there was a problem somewhere. They just couldn't figure out where it happened. And it turns out there was a 20-foot section of pipe off of Elizabeth Brady Road near the Osmeesha Speedway area. So they, called in some help, and they got it repaired after several hours.
0: You can find that full conversation at chapelboro.com with your hometown headlines. 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

0: That was 3 days by Ray LaMontagne here on The Morning Grind on 97.9 The Hill. My name is Henry Taylor. It's been a minute since we've checked in, so let's look back at some of our recent tracks. We listened to Every Day by Wise Blood off of her fantastic record Titanic Rising, and then we listened to I'm Your Man by Mitski. That's one of those songs that if it catches me in the right mood, it might make me shed a tear. Coming up next here on The Morning Grind, we've got some messages from our community partners, but stick around because after that we will be listening to Toro Imoy and the Cranberries.
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as promised, that was Toro y Moi and the Cranberries here on The Morning Grind on 97.9 The Hill. First, you heard The Loop by Toro y Moi, and after that was Ode to My Family by the Cranberries. I've only got one last track here on The Morning Grind. It's going to be The Circle Game by Joni Mitchell. Before that, I wanted to say stick around here on 97.9 The Hill because The Record Shop with Jordan Bile is coming up next. That show is always fantastic. She does a great job. But before I let her take the reins, like I said, one last track. So this is The Circle Game by Joni Mitchell. My name is Henry Taylor. Thanks for being with me here on The Morning Grind, and I hope you have a great rest of your day.

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1: ABC News, I'm Sherry Preston. As the long primary season nears its end, Democratic voters have propelled another progressive Senate candidate, Angie Nixon, a Democratic socialist, defeating Alex Vindman, a moderate former national security expert who had the backing of the Democratic Party. That's for the Florida Senate seat. Republican Byron Donalds could become the Florida's first black governor. He won his primary with the backing of President Trump. Meta on trial in California, accused of luring kids onto its social media platforms.
2: During opening statements, the Deputy Attorney General for the California Department of Justice said they plan to show jurors a study conducted by Meta that was titled, "The Young Ones Are the Best Ones," accusing the company of exploiting the vulnerabilities of its youngest users to encourage compulsive use.
1: ABC's Kana Whitworth. President Trump says he's delaying the 50% tariffs on $20 billion worth of Canadian goods, everything from booze to clothing, after a last-minute deal was reached hours before the sanctions were set to go into effect. This is ABC News. The next battle in the separation of church and state, the Ten Commandments, which have been ordered to be placed on all classroom walls in the state of Texas in public schools. ABC's Jim Ryan says there's a court case now underway over it.
3: Supporters of classroom displays of the Ten Commandments say it's not about proselytizing non-Christians. Instead, says Alabama State Representative Mark Gidley,
4: this is about returning a foundational principle to our schools.
3: While opponents insist,
5: no school district should be posting them.
3: Attorney Chloe Kemp is with the ACLU, which has asked the U.S. Supreme Court to consider the constitutionality of the Texas law that requires the posting of the Ten Commandments in every public schoolroom in the state. Jim Ryan, ABC News in Dallas-Fort Worth.
1: The battle over the name and the facility itself in the news once again. The Kennedy Center has now told a federal court it will not attempt to return Donald Trump's name to the building's facade until at least September 8th as another legal battle over the center's future takes shape. I'm Sherry Preston, ABC News.
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This is Jimi Hendrix with All Along the Watchtower.

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1: I'm Chapel Hill Town Manager Ted Voorhees. This is Our Town, Stories of Chapel Hill, where you get to hear from the people at the heart of your local government. I want you to meet Taz Lagu and Ben Burlsheimer from our planning department. They share how their work shapes Chapel Hill now and in the future.
2: I'm Ben Burlsheimer. I am a mobility and greenways planner in the Office of Mobility and Greenways, which is a division within the planning department. You can't have good land use without good transportation, and you can't have good transportation without good land use.
3: My name's Taz Lagu. I'm the long-range planning manager in the town's planning department. 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Our public works team, our parks and rec team, our amazing Chapel Hill Transit organization, all of those departments and organizations and entities really collaborate to make sure that Chapel Hill is growing in a reasonable, orderly way.
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3: Hey there, this is social media manager Henry Taylor. Whether it's a clear, sunny day or there are storms on the horizon, skies are blue over on Blue Sky. 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
2: 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I

That was That Rose by Margaret Glasby on The Record Shop. I'm Jordan Beil. Thursday, September 3rd, head to the Art Center in Carrboro for the opening reception of a new art show called Shine Your Light, featuring art

0: Artworks made by residents living with dementia. 6:30 to 8:30 p.m. open to everyone, and head to the Art Center to check out the exhibition all month long. 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
1: 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Lennon KC will be performing. Jesse Fox will be there as well. 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
1: You can find the full conversation with Jess Anderson by visiting chapelboro.com. Up in Hillsborough, the town issued a boil water advisory over the weekend that lasted into Monday morning. Here's Hillsborough Mayor Mark Bell with more on what happened.
2: So multiple people, myself included, reported to the water department on Friday night that the water pressure was really low, about maybe 33% of what it should normally be. And what I learned after the fact was that they began investigating this, got multiple reports from customers, and they concluded there was a problem somewhere. They just couldn't figure out where it happened. And it turns out there was a 20-foot section of pipe off of Elizabeth Brady Road near the Ozenici Speedway area. So they, called in some help, and they got it repaired after several hours.
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That was Six Underground by Sneaker Pimps on the Record Shop. I'm Jordan Bile. It's going to be slightly cooler again today than it was this weekend. The high today is going to be in the low 90s, and with the humidity, it's going to feel like it's in the mid-90s. Not so bad, I guess, compared to feeling like it was in the 100s. It's time for some more music in the Record Shop. This is Lucy Dacus with Planting Tomatoes.

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That was Lovesick by Wishy on the Record Shop. I'm Jordan Bile. That's about all I have time for right now, but there's plenty more great music still to come after ABC News at the top of next hour here on the Record Shop. To close us out right now for my short little break, I've got Sophie May with another song for the end of the world.

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8: ABC News, I'm Sherry Preston. Mixed results for far-left Democrats in yesterday's primaries. In Florida, Democratic Socialist Angie Nixon won the Democratic primary for Senate against former national security expert Alex Vindman.
9: Vindman was backed by establishment party leaders, and his campaign raised $16 million. None of it was enough to beat Nixon, who joined the DSA in the middle of her campaign.
10: We, the hardworking, everyday people of Florida, sent a shockwave to the Washington
9: But far-left challengers coming up short elsewhere on the ballot, unable to unseat Florida Congressman Jared Moskowitz.
8: That's ABC's Jay O'Brien. The Navy confirming that another Navy ship, this one the USS Benfold, lost power last month. That meant no drinking water, no working toilets, and no air conditioning on board. That follows reports of shortages aboard the USS Abraham Lincoln as well. Meta on trial in California, accused of producing products that are harmful to young people. This is ABC News. Costco is preparing to step into the Medicare market with a new partnership aimed at giving seniors some easy options for their health care.
11: The wholesale giant is partnering with nonprofit insurer SCAN to bring Medicare Advantage plans to 2 states and a Medicare supplement plan to a 3rd state. The new Medicare plans won't come with a Costco membership thrown in. That isn't allowed under federal rules. The plans will be sold in Costco stores and through traditional channels like insurance agents and websites, whether or not not you qualify for these plans will depend on the final plan design, the approved service area, and the type of plan offered.
8: ABC's Rebecca Jarvis. Frustration boiling over in Griffith, Indiana.
12: We've never been out of power longer than 24 hours, and this has been the worst I've ever seen.
8: Tom Cerotti, one of hundreds who've been without power for a full week now following torrential downpours and flash flooding. Guess what? More rain expected in Indiana today. I'm Sherry Preston, ABC News.
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18: 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I'm Jordan Bile. Happy Wednesday. Thank you for spending your Wednesday afternoon with me. 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But first, let's get back into the music on The Record Shop. 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

That was the Red Hot Chili Peppers with Soul to Squeeze on the Record Shop. I'm Jordan Bile. 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

That was Kamikaze Comic by Maya Hawk on The Record Shop. I'm Jordan Bile. You should follow us on social media if you haven't already. You can find us on all the major social medias. We're on Facebook at WCHL and Chapelboro. We're on X at WCHL Chapelboro. And you can find us in two places on Instagram. We're at 979thehill_WCHL. And you can find our news Instagram account, Chapelboro News. It's time for some more music now. This is Veruca Salt with Cedar.

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1: Andrew here with a check of the Chapelboro concert calendar. Looking ahead to September, contemporary soul songwriter Devin Gilfillian will be bringing his energetic live performance to Cat's Cradle Backroom on Monday, September 14th. New Music Monday artist Love Spells will be bringing her dreamy shoegaze pop to Cat's Cradle Backroom on Saturday, September 19th. And singer-songwriter Margaret Glaspie brings her emotionally raw songwriting and dynamic guitar work to Cat's Cradle on Tuesday, September 22nd. 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

0: making bond funds for, and we're also looking to build affordable housing on that site in order to make the best use of town-owned property, especially on a transit corridor. So the goal is to maximize the number of affordable homes that can ultimately be built on the property, and a next step would be for council to consider a rezoning request this fall. But before that comes forward, we want people to have information, opportunity to ask questions and engage. So there's a virtual public information meeting scheduled on Thursday, August 20th at 5 p.m. And as always, more information can be found on the town website.
1: You can find the full conversation with Jess Anderson by visiting chapelboro.com. Up in Hillsboro, the town issued a boil water advisory over the weekend that lasted into Monday morning. Here's Hillsboro Mayor Mark Bell with more on what happened.
2: So multiple people, myself included, reported to the water department on Friday night that the water pressure was really low, about maybe 33% of what it should normally be. And what I learned after the fact was that they began investigating this, got multiple reports from customers, and they concluded there was a problem somewhere. They just couldn't figure out where it happened. And it turns out there was a 20-foot section of pipe off of Elizabeth Brady Road near the Okanishi Speedway area. So they called in some help, and they got it repaired after several hours.
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That was The Flaming Lips with Do You Realize on The Record Shop. I'm Jordan Bile. The former basketball coach of Carrboro High School was killed recently in her home in Raleigh. Chapel Hill Carrboro City Schools are honoring her and praising her for her dedicated service. 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

That was Lonely Boy by the Black Keys on The Record Shop. I'm Jordan Bile. That's about all I have time for right now in The Record Shop, but there's plenty more great music still to come after ABC News at the top of next hour. To close this out right now, I've got one more song. This is Modern English with I Melt With You.

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1: 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Jesse Fox will be there as well. 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You can find all these shows and more on the Chapelboro concert calendar. 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
4: 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We address food insecurity. 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I don't think people understand all of the nuances of the issue. It's not that just people need more food. It's the cost of everything has increased. Everything

0: has gone up, except wages. When I tell my friends that Chatham County is one of the most expensive places to live in the state, they look at me like I've gone crazy. But from Highway 87 east up into the northeast corner of Chatham County, that's an incredibly expensive place to live. The rest of the county, you can't say the same thing. It's a tale of two counties, but everything has increased. Housing, food, electricity, all of the utilities, transportation costs, gas. I mean, we now have three trucks. I would never have imagined the cost of keeping three trucks on the road would be as pricey as it is. But nevertheless, we need our community to understand the issue and to actually try to do something about that. Because just myself as the leader of CORA, I can only carry that ball so far.
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5: ABC News, I'm Michelle Franzen. The U.S. and Canada have three more days to negotiate a new trade deal. President Trump issuing the pause on tariffs set to begin today on Canadian imports, including a 50% hike on steel, cheese, and autos. ABC's Alex Prochet says those tariffs could face legal hurdles.
6: This is a different provision, a different legal provision that they're using to basically justify this set of tariffs. This is something they're saying it's Section 338 of a 1930s era trade law that's never been used before. Trade analysts have actually described it as, quote, arguably dead law. So several said that it would almost immediately be challenged if these tariffs actually took effect.
5: In Massachusetts, it's day 16 for the Lindsay Clancy trial. The mother, charged with the killing of her three children, says she suffered from postpartum psychosis. Defense attorneys argue she did not receive adequate medical treatment. Severe storms on the march in the Midwest, with areas hit hard by earlier flooding in the path again. This is ABC News. In Philadelphia, the hunt intensifying for a masked man who chases joggers.
7: Chilling video released by investigators shows a man wearing a disturbing doll face mask.
8: He's actively engaged in running up to people. It looks like he's attempting to scare or antagonize them.
7: Police now scouring surveillance video in the area, believing he's threatened or chased at least a half a dozen people. Police say the suspect is seen using a cell phone, appearing to film the terrifying encounters. Intelligence units now scouring social media.
5: ABC's Rihanna Nally. Toothbrushes, bags of chips, and cat food cans dropping from the sky. 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
9: In communities across seven states, Amazon drones can be seen hovering over homes, lowering their payload of household items, and then flying off to make their next delivery. Amazon Prime Air plans to serve nearly 500 cities and towns by the end of this year, dropping off packages within 60 minutes of the order being placed.
5: ABC's Jim Ryan, Michelle Franzen, ABC News.
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4: 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I'm Jordan Bile. Thank you for spending your Wednesday afternoon with me. I've got some great music coming up for us in this hour of The Record Shop, and let's get right into it. This is Emma Foley with Bite the Bullet.

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I'm Jordan Bile. 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
1: 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The Friends of the Chapel Hill Public Library are inviting you to their next big book sale Friday through Sunday, August 21st to 23rd, 2 to 5:30 on Friday for members only, but you can join at the door and then open to everyone 10 to 5 on Saturday and 10 to 3 on Sunday. 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
1: With your hometown news update, I'm Andrew Stuckey. We start in Chapel Hill, where the town is moving forward with plans to replace fire station number 4 at the intersection of Weaver Dairy Road and MLK. Current station is more than 40 years old and described by the town as beyond repair. Chapel Hill Mayor Jess Anderson with more on the plan.
2: As you may remember, rebuilding Fire Station 4 is one of the projects we're using bond funds for, and we're also looking to build affordable housing on that site in order to make the best use of town-owned property, especially on a transit corridor. So the goal is to maximize the number of affordable homes that can ultimately be built on the property, and a next step would be for council to consider a rezoning request this fall. But before that comes forward, we want people to have information, opportunity to ask questions and engage. So there's a virtual public information meeting scheduled on Thursday, August 20th at 5 p.m. And as always, more information can be found on the town website.
1: 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Up in Hillsboro, the town issued a boil water advisory over the weekend that lasted into Monday morning. Here's Hillsboro Mayor Mark Bell with more on what happened.
3: So multiple people, myself included, reported to the water department on Friday night that the water pressure was really low, about maybe 33% of what it should normally be. And what I learned after the fact was that they began investigating this, got multiple reports from customers, and they concluded there was a problem somewhere. They just couldn't figure out where it happened. And it turns out there was a 20-foot section of pipe off of Elizabeth Brady Road near the Ozenici Speedway area. So they called in some help, and they got it repaired after several hours.
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0: 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So I think that's a big value that we bring to the table.
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knows language by Boys Like Girls. And before that, we heard Nirvana with Heart-Shaped Box on the Record Shop. I'm Jordan Pyle, and unfortunately, my time with you has come to a close. It's time for me to pass the mic back off to Andrew for Indie with Andy and News on the Hill after that. Before I leave you in the Record Shop, I've got one more song to spin up. This is The Starting Line with Up and Go.

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1: Andrew here with a check of the Chapelboro concert calendar. Looking ahead to September, contemporary soul songwriter Devin Gilfillian will be bringing his energetic live performance to Cat's Cradle Backroom on Monday, September 14th. New Music Monday artist Love Spells will be bringing her dreamy shoegaze pop to Cat's Cradle Backroom on Saturday, September 19th. And singer-songwriter Margaret Glaspie brings her emotionally raw songwriting and dynamic guitar work to Cat's Cradle on Tuesday, September 22nd. 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
9: ABC News, I'm Michelle Franzen. In California, the trial against Meta continuing today following yesterday's opening statements. Meta, the parent company of Facebook and Instagram, facing a multi-state lawsuit, arguing that the platforms are designed to be addictive and have negative impacts on the mental health of teens and children. Allegations Meta denies. More from ABC's Kana Whitworth.
10: This is an operation that lawyers described as hook, hold, harvest, and hide, claiming the company also harvested data and hid the truth from the public. They call the former Facebook employee to the stand as well, who testified that teens are being exposed to violent and graphic content that was 100 to 400 times higher than what Meta is reporting publicly.
9: In Alaska race results coming in from yesterday's primary races, President Trump's choice in a key Senate race, winning the Republican primary ahead of November elections. U.S. Representative Mary Peltola won the Democratic primary. President Trump ordering a pause on a new round of tariffs on Canadian goods for 3 days so talks can continue. This is ABC News. In Los Angeles, it was worth the wait after a famous deli got a surprise letter in the mail and a check.
11: Langer's Deli is an institution here in L.A. Its staff was shocked when they got a letter from Roberto Andrade of Texas, who said he was visiting L.A. from El Paso. He ate at Langer's Deli and wasn't sure if he remembered to leave a tip for the wait staff. Wanting to make sure his gratitude was recognized, he mailed a $50 tip with a letter to the restaurant's owners. The letter reading, "My first job was as a busboy and a waiter." He went on to say he's sending $50 in case he forgot to give a tip. Langer's Deli says a tip was delivered to his server. Alex Stone, ABC News, Los Angeles.
9: Extreme heat keeping its grip on states in the West and much of the South and Southwest. Real temperatures reaching into the triple digits. That's leading to health concerns along with taxing power grids. And in the city of Griffith, Indiana, still in the dark 7 days after storms knocked out power to the region. Michelle Franzen, ABC News.
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0: It's time for Indie with Andy. 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
1: Good afternoon. Happy Wednesday. Thanks for listening to Indie with Andy. Andy here wrapping up my day at the radio station as I was filling in for Aaron Keck on this morning, and you'll be in the capable hands of news director Brighton McConnell coming up for News on the Hill. I do still get my hour of music, and I'm going to start by getting on the bus here. We'll do a couple bus songs. We got the Decemberists doing the Bus Mall, but first, the Replacements are asking you to kiss me on the bus.

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5: Andy here on Indie with Andy, and it's time to get a little bit of chill wave here on a Wednesday afternoon. Chill wave, an early mid-2000s movement of music that was very, like, chill electronic, low-key, dream poppy sort of. Let's just listen to Poolside cover Neil Young. 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
10: Thanks for hanging out on this Wednesday afternoon. Andy here on Indie with Andy. It's rock and roll birthday time, and it is a very classic rock and roll birthday. We've got a whole bunch of folks born on August 19th that are in some pretty important classic rock bands. John Deacon of Queen, bass player and primary songwriter for a bunch of hits that you know. We've also got Ian Gillan of Deep Purple. He sang lead vocal for them. Ginger Baker of Cream, their epic drummer. So we'll do some Queen, some Cream, and then some Deep Purple here on Indie with Andy, starting with a song written by bass player John Deacon for Queen. This is I Want to Break Free.

Queen with I Want to Break Free on bass player and songwriter John Deacon's birthday. And we got a couple coming up now that I think go together really well, so I'll get out of the way of Cream doing Tales of Brave Ulysses on Ginger Baker's birthday, and then Smoke on the Water from Deep Purple on lead singer Ian Gillan.

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8: Andy here with you on Indy with Andy. Got a couple songs about change now. We'll get to Mitski doing I'll Change for You. But first, LCD Sound System says, I can change.

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9: Andy here on Indy with Andy, wrapping things up, about to head on home for a little bit. I was talking about being done for the day. I do need to cycle back in here for Live and Local tonight. It's going to be a very special Live and Local with the School of Rock Chapel Hill House Band Adult Band playing. And I'm looking forward to seeing how that plays out. So I'll be back on the microphone just after News on the Hill. Stay tuned for Brighton McConnell hosting News on the Hill. And I'll go out with Frank Zappa and the Mothers of Invention, making fun of the squares on You're Probably Wondering Why I'm Here. Enjoy the rest of your Wednesday.

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4: ABC News, I'm Michelle Franklin. Reports that another Navy ship experienced operational issues. The USS Benfold Destroyer lost power in the South China Sea, leading to the collapse of the ship's water system. Crews also say they did not have working toilets, potable water, or air conditioning for days. ABC News contributor and former Defense Department official Mick Mulroy says it raises more questions.
5: How did all the generators fail? Because they are redundant. They are designed so that they can have a problem with some of them, but they won't lose all power. Because when they lose all power, they lose all propulsion. So it is a significant issue. It's actually better it happened here rather than when they got into theater and they were part of the naval blockade, for example.
4: President Trump downplaying primary race losses and touted the Republican governor's race in Florida. His pick, Representative Byron Donalds, winning the GOP nomination for the midterm elections. He'll face Democrat David Jolly. On Wall Street, stocks are trading higher this hour. This is ABC News. In Massachusetts, the trial of Lindsay Clancy continues. The mother is charged with killing her three children in 2023. Defense attorneys say she suffered from postpartum psychosis. ABC's Peter Harlambou says psychologist Paul Zeisel testified today for the defense.
6: This witness is basically acknowledging that these voices came to her after she was having increasingly intrusive thoughts, that it was a male voice. But on cross-examination, prosecutors are trying to poke holes in a way in terms of the credibility of the testimony. For example, Zeisel basically testified that the last time she ever heard a voice in her head was the actual day of the killings. He also acknowledged that nowhere in her medical records prior to the incident do any of the providers who treated her make note of a kind of male voice speaking to her, though they acknowledged she was having these constant intrusive thoughts.
4: Severe storms targeting parts of the Midwest again today that are still recovering from a week of torrential rains and flash flooding. I'm Michelle Franzen, ABC News.
7: That'll be $84.52.
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0: It is 3:04. Welcome into this Wednesday edition of News on The Hill. I'm News Director Brighton McConnell. Happy to be broadcasting to you live here on August 19th from our Chapel Hill Media Group studios on East Franklin Street. A sunny afternoon out there in our community. Temperature currently 91 degrees. Filling in for Andrew Stuckey today, and we've got a very busy Wednesday edition of the show. Coming up a little bit later on this hour, I'll be joined by our very own sports reporter Michael Coe to talk about some big news for Carolina men's basketball coming out of Greensboro. In our 4 o'clock hour, we'll listen back to a conversation that Andrew Stuckey taped earlier today with Gene Hamilton, chair of the Board of Orange County Commissioners, for conversations with the mayors. And at 5:30, I'll be talking with Dale Edwards, the managing editor of the News of Orange newspaper up in Hillsboro, learning about some of the top stories he and the paper have covered over the last couple of weeks. But we'll start with the sports story off the top here, as there was a ceremony over in Greensboro, North Carolina today, formally announcing the UNC and NC State men's basketball series to be played over there at First Horizon Coliseum. With the conference schedule having shifted in the last couple of years once Stanford, Cal, and SMU joined the ACC, the Tar Heels and Wolfpack men's basketball programs are only slated to play once a season until now. To adjust and ensure that they are going to be playing twice, as they have for decades and decades, the teams are starting this new non-conference series using Greensboro as a neutral site for at least the next two seasons. We're going to have some more details about that in our sports block, and again, be talking with our own Michael Coe about that in just a few minutes here on 97.9 The Hill. Meanwhile, talking about UNC, for the players and many of the students, it is first week of class over on campus with lots of activity all around the university. Worth noting, too, that they have a new student body president, one who has been very, very active leading up to this first day of class. Devin Duncan is a public policy major from Cincinnati. He was only a sophomore when he was elected to this position this past spring. And now, as an upperclassman, Duncan says he's excited about the coming year with an agenda that includes making sure UNC students have easy access to campus resources they need. He stressed particularly important that they get physical and mental wellness resources. Duncan was in studio with us last week, and here's what he had to, or sorry, this week, here's what he had to say about trying to ensure that students have access to those resources.
17: It was really low, about maybe.
18: I just want to see universities doing more right now, not just saying more. And so how easy is it to find a resource? When you get to a resource, are they helping you? Can you afford dinner? Can you find a place to study? So I think a lot of that means we have to centralize our resources, make them easier to access. We've got to make sure that when people are accessing resources, they're getting the help that they need at that first stop. One of the things that we want to do is integrate a student wellness hub into our campus environment. It's this idea that your wellness is your academics and your academics is your wellness. We care a lot about well-being. We want you to be your whole self, because being your whole self is contributing to you being able to perform your best in the classroom. We're going to have all of the resources across the eight dimensions of wellness, which isn't just your physical health, but it's also your mental health. It's your social health. It's your spiritual health, your financial health. And we want them to be able to see right where they do their classes every single day, all of the different units and offices that actually can help you advance on all of the different areas of wellness. I think that's something that's taken me by surprise as I've been student body president, is the many offices and resources that are available to students to help support them throughout their time here. I certainly think we in student government can do a better job of making people aware of those resources and helping getting them connected to them.
0: Once again, that is Devin Duncan, the UNC student body president, speaking there. You can find that full conversation he had with Aaron Keck earlier this week on chapelboro.com. Either listen to it, or we've shared some highlights from that conversation as well if you would like to read a transcript.
19: Part of the first week of class tradition on UNC at campus each year is freshman convocation, the first full gathering of the freshman class and new transfer students together. University leaders and students welcomed that group during a ceremony at the Dean Smith Center on Sunday night, and that included a keynote speech from Christy Woodson Harvey. That name might sound familiar. She's a fiction author whose novels have earned New York Times bestseller status, and they always feature some sort of element of Southern life in the story itself. Harvey is a fourth-generation Tar Heel as well, and provided this advice to the gathered new students on how to navigate the tough moments that they're going to face in college at Carolina.
20: There will inevitably be a moment, maybe a few, where you will decide you can't do it, where you think you made the wrong choice, where you wish you'd taken an easier path. That's normal, because remember, you are the main character now. And I hate to tell you this, but no struggle, no story. Trust me, I've done the legwork on this one. Everything you want is right on the other side of that feeling, because when it passes, when you get through that hard thing, you realize that you have grown and you are now a more interesting person. And if it feels overwhelming, please do not forget, more than 6,000 of your closest new friends are in this room, and they will all at one point or another feel the same way you do. And if that's not enough, there are more than 367,000 living alumni that have walked this same road and will talk you through it in a heartbeat. This is what it means to be a part of the Carolina family.
19: Once again, that is author Christy Woodson Harvey speaking there at UNC Convocation from Sunday. You can listen back to her full speech as well as comments from UNC Chancellor, Provost, and Senior Class President Devin Duncan. Senior Class President as well as Student Body President Devin Duncan spoke too by heading to UNC's YouTube channel. Turning now to town government news, we know many Hillsborough residents were impacted this weekend by a water main break that left the town under a boil water advisory for several days before it got fixed and cleared on Monday morning. We had Hillsborough Mayor Mark Bell join us on the air yesterday, and he shared some more details about what exactly happened.
21: So multiple people, myself included, reported to the water department on Friday night that the water pressure was really low, about maybe 33% of what it should normally be. And what I learned after the fact was that they began investigating this, got multiple reports from customers, and they concluded there was a problem somewhere. They just couldn't figure out where it happened. So it took about multiple hours by about 10 different staff searching for a water break. And that's something that happens from time to time. And what they do is they go drive around where we know where the water lines are and look for excessive amount of water. And it turns out there was a 20-foot section of pipe off of Elizabeth Brady Road near the Osmesi Speedway area. So they, called in some help, and they got it repaired after several hours. And about, 5 the next morning, we all received an OC alert saying that there was a water break and that there was a boil water advisory that had been issued by the town.
19: Once again, that's Hillsborough Mayor Mark Bell speaking there, and worth reminding that testing for Hillsborough's water came back clean as of Monday morning, so residents are good to go, not under any water conservation efforts now beyond any voluntary measures from the ongoing drought conditions. And here in Chapel Hill, news last week that the town government is once again leveraging its publicly owned land to try and provide more affordable housing along a major transit corridor. This time, this is off of Weaver Dairy Road and Martin Luther King Jr. Boulevard, as the town plans to demolish Fire Station 4 and build some low-income housing on the corner of those two main roads. Station 4 is among the oldest of the town's fire stations and is, quote, beyond repair, according to Chapel Hill Mayor Jess Anderson, when it comes to damage or long-term maintenance needs. So a new facility is going to be built on the fire training site that sits next to the current station. We spoke with Anderson last week, and she shared some more details with us during conversations with the mayors about the project.
22: As you may remember, rebuilding Fire Station 4 is one of the projects we're using bond funds for, and we're also looking to build affordable housing on that site in order to make the best use of town-owned property, especially on a transit corridor. So the goal is to maximize the number of affordable homes that can ultimately be built on the property, and a next step would be for council to consider a rezoning request this fall. But before that comes forward, we want people to have information, opportunity to ask questions and engage. So there's a

0: Once again, Jess Anderson, Chapel Hill Mayor, speaking there. That full conversation can be found by heading to our audio archives on chapelboro.com and the town website that she mentions there to find more info about that project and information session, chapelhillnc.gov. In some education news, congratulations to a batch of local high schools that landed spots on the U.S. News and World Report's rankings of North Carolina high schools. Woods Charter in Chatham County placed 10th overall in the state. That is the highest locally, followed by East Chapel Hill High School coming in 16th. Research Triangle High School over in Durham coming in at number 20. Chapel Hill High School at number 22. Durham School of the Arts number 26. And Carrboro High School number 30 in the state. And finally, we're 1 week away from a rural Orange County intersection having an all-way stop. We learned yesterday from NCDOT that crews are scheduled to put in some stop signs at the intersection of North Carolina Highway 157 and New Sharon Church Road northeast of Hillsboro. That is set to be done next Wednesday, August 26th. Speaking of that, we're going to take a quick break, and then we'll have our first look at Wednesday traffic and weather together on the other side. Thanks again for tuning in this Wednesday afternoon to News on the Hill.
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0: Welcome back into News on the Hill 318. Time for traffic and weather together. We often warn folks about the traffic we see on Fordham Boulevard near Manning Drive and Old Mason Farm Road that builds up just from people leaving campus and using that road. But we do have reports of a crash down there or a vehicle that is particularly slowing things down. So right now, in both directions of 15501, quite a bit of congestion, more so than we usually see in this 3 o'clock hour. Be prepared for some delays and closer to 5 o'clock traffic patterns in this 3 o'clock hour right now along Fordham Boulevard. And you'll see backups at Manning Drive and Old Mason Farm Road at those intersections as well. Zooming a little further out in Chapel Hill, also seeing some traffic building on 54 eastbound near Farrington Road in the I-40 exchange, and some early traffic around the Eastgate Ephesus Church Road intersection there with folks using Fordham Boulevard to get to I-40. Right where East Franklin Street merges on, also starting to see some additional traffic. Our downtowns of Chapel Hill, Carrboro, and Hillsboro looking pretty good right now. I would say normal traffic patterns there. And our interstates of I-40 and I-85 also looking good. Lots of green right now in Orange County on those roads, and normal traffic patterns.

0: patterns in downtown Durham and Pittsburgh as well. If you're taking 15501 south from Orange County to Chatham County, you're going to be in good shape headed that way so far. But we know things can change pretty quickly out there. If you see something we need to be sharing with others as the afternoon goes on, a reminder that you can get in touch with me by texting 919-240-6000. Reach me here in the studio when you have a safe chance to do so. And turning now to our weather report, it is a sunny and warm day out there. Once again, the humidity is back and continues to be quite strong. 94 degrees on the thermometer, but feels like 103 according to our weather model. That is quite warm. Lots of sunshine and blue sky right now here on East Franklin Street. A little bit of a breeze blowing right now to maybe try and help cool you off, but not going to be a whole lot of solace. It does seem like tomorrow is going to be more of the same. Again, humidity, a big, big factor. High forecasted of 93, but it's going to feel even hotter than that. Does seem like we'll have plenty of sunny weather, but a more strong and consistent breeze on Thursday to cool us down in the afternoon, perhaps. Looking ahead to the rest of the week and the weekend, Friday, chance we could have some evening thunderstorms that could drop temperatures and cool things off a little bit. Decent chance we could have some rain on Friday right now, according to our models, before that clears up a little bit to more scattered clouds and scattered thunderstorms Saturday and Sunday, with temperatures in the mid-80s all three of those days. And time now for our look at sports. UNC and NC State men's
1: basketball. 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
0: Hold on now, Jeff Denny. We got to talk Carolina men's basketball. They will be playing NC State twice this season after the new ACC scheduling model saw the Triangle rivals only play once last year for the first time since 1919. There was a big ceremony held today in Greensboro to unveil the Old Dominion Freight Line Tobacco Road Classic, which will see the Tar Heels and Wolfpack face off in the First Horizon Coliseum on December 15th. Carolina head coach Michael Malone was there alongside Wolfpack coach Justin Gainey, reflective of how both programs are experiencing quite the offseason of change. Tickets for that game will go on sale next month, and it's going to mark the 15th meeting of UNC and NC State over in Greensboro. Basically all of those coming from old ACC tournaments. Of course, Greensboro, familiar ground for the Tar Heels thanks to the tournaments, but they've also been a site where they've played some other games. In fact, the Coliseum is where they have won the second most games in program history behind the Smith Center, and they have not been in action over in Greensboro since the 2023 ACC tournament. In the meantime, we've got football coming up before then, with the Tar Heels holding their last few practices stateside before packing up and heading to Dublin, Ireland for the season kickoff against TCU. And a fifth Carolina player landed on a preseason watch list yesterday, running back Damon June, who was named to the Doak Walker Award watch list. June was one of the few bright spots on a very limited Carolina offense last year. He broke out as a freshman, tallied more than 460 yards while starting 9 games. June is projected to be the starter once again versus the Horned Frogs next Saturday. Meanwhile, UNC women's soccer season is already in high gear, and sophomore forward Bella Devey was named ACC Player of the Week on Tuesday. It's the first award of the season and Devey's first time earning the conference honor. She tallied 5 goals and 10 points across the opening wins against Fairfield and Quinnipiac, already tying her goal count from 2025, off to a rip-roaring start. Carolina back in action tomorrow night at Arkansas. A reminder, too, that the men's soccer team opens up their season tomorrow night as well. They're going to be on the road facing Georgetown. Finally, over to the Durham Bulls. Their game against the Gwinnett Stripers was rained out last night down in Georgia, so that means they've got a doubleheader today. First pitch for the first game is scheduled for 5:05. All right, now it's time to hear from Jeff Denny and Generator Supercenter. They are bringing us our sports this hour. We'll hear from them, some other community partners, have some music on the way here on News on the Hill. And stick around as I'll be joined by our own sports reporter, Michael Coe, to talk a little bit more about the Old Dominion Freightline Tobacco Road Classic, and UNC and NC State men's basketball facing off at a neutral site. Stick around. It is 3:24 here on News on the Hill.
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0: That was Claro there with Sexy to Someone. She just celebrated her 28th birthday yesterday, so felt pretty fitting to get some Claro on the airwaves. Welcome back into News on the Hill. It's about to be 3:30, and we're taking another look at our weather. 95 degrees out there, but the real feel is closer to 105. Once again, a very sunny, humid day in Chapel Hill and Carrboro. You're going to spend some extended time outside. Do your best to stay hydrated and find some shade where possible. Looking ahead to the rest of the week, it does seem like we are in for another warm and sunny day tomorrow, but chance we could have some stronger breeze, stronger winds cooling us down on Thursday afternoon. Looking ahead then to the weekend, chance of some thunderstorms and some rain Friday night could cool us off a little bit. It does seem like a bit of a potential stretch for rain Friday into Saturday before things tend to clear up Saturday evening into Sunday. But over the weekend, it does seem like it will be marginally cooler with highs in the mid-80s, I imagine thanks to that storm system rolling through.
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0: Well, we've been talking about so far in the show today how UNC and NC State men's basketball had a big announcement and ceremony over in Greensboro today. The program is going to be taking each other on at the neutral site of the First Horizon Coliseum in Greensboro on December 15th, formalizing this series that had been reported on and rumored, and makes it so these two teams will actually play each other twice, since the new ACC scheduling model means that they only played each other once last year and were set to only play each other once again this year. Fresh off of the road coming back from Greensboro is 97.9 The Hill and ChapelBro.com sports reporter Michael Coe, who joins me now in studio after attending the ceremony. Michael, thanks as always for carving out some time and joining us to share a little bit more about this announcement.
2: Of course, Brighton, happy to be here. Yeah, it's been a busy day, but certainly happy that these two programs could get this game done. It just felt wrong for them to only play one time last season and for them to only be scheduled to play one time this coming season because of the new scheduling rules and how big the ACC is. We're losing more and more regional rivalries. When Texas and Texas A&M were separated between the Big 12 and the SEC, they didn't play each other at all in football, which is like a catastrophe in the state of Texas. So definitely good to at least preserve this regional rivalry for the time being.
0: Yeah, and it had been reported that this was going to happen, especially after last year. They only played the one time, and people were, I think it's fair to say, just didn't feel quite right. It had been the first time since 1919 where they only played each other one time in a season. So what was necessarily learned from the ceremony today as is more of the logistics and the formal official stuff.

0: a tip-off time yet. Tickets will go on sale next month, September 10th, and you can get those on the Greensboro Coliseum website. And I'm sure it'll be a rowdy atmosphere. A lot of times, Greensboro will have the curtains down over the upper deck in the Coliseum. I don't think they're going to need those curtains for this game on December 15th. I think there'll be plenty of blue and red making their way to Greensboro. But I think the overall theme of the day, Brighton, and this was from Michael Malone, this was from NC State head coach Justin Gainey, this was from Coliseum officials, from the sponsorship officials of the game, is that this is what the people wanted. I said earlier that it didn't feel right that they only played once, and people agreed. Someone during one of the speakers mentioned that it's not right that these teams could only play once, and there was a murmur of assent throughout the room from both the red and the blue factions. You know, Michael Malone said, quote, "The fans have spoken, the administrators have spoken, the legislators have spoken, this game matters." And he's a first-time head coach here at UNC, but he knows that this game matters to Tar Heel fans and to Wolfpack fans, so it is very much an atmosphere of we're taking this into our own hands. We're not going to let the ACC screw anything up more than they already have. And so, yeah, I do think that in the era of rumored conference realignment, could UNC and NC State be on the move out of the ACC? This is them laying the groundwork of no matter what league we're playing in, SEC, Big Ten, wherever, we're going to make sure that we see each other at least once or twice during the season.
1: That was the exact direction I was just about to take it, which is that it feels like there have been a lot of changes in the last 4, 5, 6 seasons around college sports that have made folks really say, well, there's a little bit of magic that's being lost, or some of the shine around this is being lost. And that included these two teams only playing one time last year.

0: state of North Carolina and the game of basketball. The ACC tournament is going to be back in the Greensboro Coliseum this coming season for the first time since 2023. Carolina will play an exhibition game against Southern Cal in the Greensboro Coliseum in a couple months on October 9th. So I think there is a very concerted effort as you've said, we have started to lose a little bit of tradition in college sports. For Carolina to sort of reach out and take hold of a venue that means a lot to Carolina fans, the Greensboro Coliseum. And again, something that I hadn't mentioned yet is that this game is going to be played again in the 2027-28 year. So this is at the very least a 2-year engagement. We'll see what the ACC schedule, how that shakes out. Maybe Carolina and State will be scheduled to play each other twice in the 2028-29 season, which sounds fake at this point, Brighton. Yeah. But yeah, we'll just see how it works out. If this game is a financial success, which, as you said, it surely will be, then they will extend the contract of this thing for a few more years. Somehow make the program connect to its history, and connect to traditions, which may or may not be lost in the next few years.
1: Once again, we're speaking with 97.9 The Hill and ChapelBorough.com's Michael Coe about this Old Dominion Freightline Tobacco Road Classic that was formally announced in a big ceremony today in Greensboro. And as you said, one of the details we learned is December 15th. On the basketball side, and there's a lot that we don't know about either of these teams yet, mm-hmm. really. I mean, again, first-time head coaches for Michael Malone and Justin Gainey in these respective programs, and lots of roster turnover for both of these teams as a result of those head coaching changes, and as it goes in college basketball now, too. But it's going to be interesting timing. It does feel like the ACC has started to try and have that opening conference game a little earlier mm-hmm. and earlier in the year. Curious to your thoughts on Carolina drawing an ACC opponent and getting a good kind of matchup like this at a neutral site that is a favorable neutral site for mm-hmm. both of these teams at that stage of the season.
0: Yeah, it's going to be a capper to what is a really interesting beginning of the month of December for Carolina. If you look at their schedule, these are the games that have been confirmed. We will be getting the full non-conference schedule for Carolina very, very soon. But just looking at the games that have been confirmed so far in the month of December for UNC, December 1st, they're hosting Arkansas in the Smith Center as part of the ACC-SEC Challenge. The Hogs are always going to be good under Calipari. That's going to be a very, very high-caliber matchup. Butler from the Big East comes to the Smith Center on December 6th. UNC goes to Washington, D.C. to face Georgetown on December 12th. That's the second game of a home-and-home. The Butler game is the first game of a home-and-home. UNC will be playing in historic Hinkle Fieldhouse next season in Indianapolis. That is going
1: That's
0: to
1: be
0: a very,
1: cool.
0: very cool game.
1: Yeah.
0: And then you have the NC State game, the Tobacco Road Classic, December 15th. And then 4 days later, you're traveling to New York to play Kentucky in the CBS Sports Classic in the Garden. So that's five games against the quote-unquote power conference schools in the month of December. And you're not even into ACC play yet. So that I'm not saying that any of those teams look to be, you know, world beaters in the 2026-27 season. They might not
1: be. We just don't know.
0: Yeah, but they're the higher caliber team than, say, East Tennessee State or Western Carolina or Navy or someone like that. So Michael Malone said this in the press scrum afterward. He said he's not afraid of anybody. He's going to go out and coach and schedule aggressively because he wants to test his team against the best. And I thought this was interesting. He noted that those are the games that fans want to see. Fans are going to be more interested in Carolina playing Butler, even though Butler, as I said, hasn't been a super top caliber program of the past 10 years. They're going to be more interested in that game than facing Navy or Wofford or Western Carolina or someone like that. No offense to those programs, but it's just different. Butler was in the national title game in 2010 and 2011. They were part of a famous game against Duke in Indianapolis in 2010. So these are the games that fans are interested in, and these are the games that down the line are probably going to pay off as far as NCAA tournament seeding and your net rating and your RPI and all that. So those are the games that both analytics like and the fans like.
1: Well, along those lines of games that fans are interested in, with it being Michael Malone's first year as a head coach, I feel like basically every game people are going to be very interested in.
0: Yes.
1: Just as we get to know better his coaching style and how his coaching style looks at the college level. And also because the team, once again, is so, so new. Tons of new players in for the Tar Heels. You mentioned being able to talk with Malone a little bit in a scrum after this ceremony. This is kind of really the first time that local media have been able to check in with him since the introductory press conference in April. So it's been a very long time. What did you find interesting from his comments about that as he continues to adjust to the job and we just try and learn more about what that adjustment actually

0: actually means and looks like.
1: Yeah, I think that was the theme of the conversation was adjustments. Here's a guy who coached some of the best players in the world when he was with the Denver Nuggets, Nikola Jokic, Jamal Murray, Aaron Gordon. And when you're scouting and recruiting and coaching college players, it's just different. There are good college players, but even the best ones are going to be a lot younger, a lot more raw. There are just going to be more kinks to iron out with a college player than with a pro player. And so he mentioned that was a big adjustment that he had to make. He mentioned he had to wipe his eyes a little bit when he was at an elite high school showcase and just be like, oh, wait a minute. So it's just changing the way you view things. But he seems like he's very comfortable now. He likes the team that he has. Carolina has got all of its players sort of on board and on campus, ready for a first day of classes last Monday. And so he seems happy with the roster that he's put together. But as he mentioned this with the scheduling conversation too, now the focus turns to next year. Now you're laying the groundwork for the next roster. You're laying the groundwork for the next schedule. So the work never stops. He mentioned on John Rothstein's show yesterday, he says, I don't golf. People ask me if I golf. I don't golf. I work. And so he has leapt into this job with both feet. And I think that is something that is really endearing to Carolina fans. He said all the right things so far. But Brighton, saying the right things won't matter if you don't win games. So we saw that with Mack Brown in the football program, right? So that's going to start on October 9th, and Carolina faces Southern Cal in the Greensboro Coliseum. And I'm sure fans will be very interested in this really intriguing roster that Malone has put together with some good players, some players with a lot of tools in their toolbox, and a really challenging and competitive schedule as well.
0: Yeah, yeah. Again, we haven't really had all that many opportunities to hear from him, and obviously the focus right now is primarily on the fall sports season that is just about to get going and has already gotten going for a lot of athletics. But 4 months on from his hire, I'm curious to just what you've been hearing and what you see when kind of interacting with Tar Heel fans and in your role as sports reporter. You know, how have people's feelings either changed or grown when it comes to this Malone hire? Again, first time outside of the quote-unquote Carolina family in generations. So, yeah, how are people kind of sitting on this hire right now, would you say?
1: I think people appreciate his candor. He seems very genuine. He's a New York guy. He's going to say things to you straight. He's not going to beat around the bush or anything like that. And I think people can appreciate that. Now, again, this is before he has coached a single game. If he's coming off a tough loss on a cold February night in Winston-Salem, he may revert to coach speak and, well, we're building every day, blah, blah, blah. And fans might not appreciate that. But you're never going to be as popular as when you're first hired as a head coach, right? Because it's all hunky-dory. We're building for tomorrow. We're going to win national championships and all that. But I do think
0: rose-colored glasses.
1: Yes,
0: yeah.
1: His enthusiasm for the job, and I wrote about this in the Chansky's notebook this morning, his enthusiasm for the job and his knowledge, his grasp of the history of the program, because there's a lot of history in this program, is remarkable for someone who was an outsider before he got hired to this job. He mentioned, you know, the most experience that he had had with Carolina basketball prior to taking this job was watching a couple Hubert Davis practices last fall when he was visiting his daughter, who's a player on the volleyball team. And he had no inclination that he was ever going to take this job because, you know, at that point, people didn't think that Hubert Davis wouldn't be around at this point. And things changed rather rapidly last March and last April. And now here he is. But he's, as I said, he's jumped into this job with both feet. He wore that DES lapel pin on his first during his introductory press conference at the Smith Center. He very graciously gave a shout out to Hubert Davis, which he did not have to do given the circumstances. But those are two men who became fast friends when Malone viewed Hubert's practice last fall. So I do think people appreciate that, just how genuine and how much care he seems to have for this program, because as we see with the football program, sometimes coaches can act high and mighty and say that it's about the coach instead of about the team, and that can rub people the wrong way, right? And so Malone is such a departure from that that people have really gravitated toward it so far. But again, you got to win games if you want the fans to stay on your side.
0: And the rubber meets the road for the men's basketball team in October. Again, details about this December matchup at Greensboro between UNC and NC State men's basketball's programs. We've got more details on chapelboro.com. Thanks to the Intrepid reporting from sports reporter Michael Coe. Michael, thanks so much for dropping by and talking with us here on the air.
1: Thanks, Brighton.
0: We're going to take a quick break now, 3:45 your time. When we come back to News on the Hill, a look at our local events calendar and another peek at traffic and weather together.
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0: To hear from the people at the heart of your local government, I want you to meet Taz Lagu and Ben Burlsheimer from our planning department. They share how their work shapes Chapel Hill now and in the future.
1: Land use and transportation are basically two sides of the same coin. The land use management ordinance, LUMO, helps with the land use side of that, and then Ben's work makes sure that people are able to get around town without relying on cars as much.
2: We can have this world-class everywhere-to-everywhere greenway system, but if those greenways don't get you conveniently to where you need to go, like there's nowhere to live or nowhere to shop or nowhere to just exist near those greenways, then it's really not going to move the needle on getting people out of cars and starting to use greenways as a reliable source of transportation.
1: We don't need to reinvent the wheel for a lot of this stuff. We know the right thing to do. Other communities have shown us the way to do it. It's just about making it a priority here and ultimately putting really significant public investments into building that future.
0: I'm proud of the work Taz and Ben are leading. They show that in our town, we're learning, serving, and working together to build a community where everyone thrives. Visit chapelhillnc.gov to sign up for Our Town, a weekly email with cool stories like this and all the latest news from the town.
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4: 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Great way to see different things coming up in our community. Very easy to find right there in our top menu bar. One thing that is currently happening, kicked off earlier this month, but if you have yet to check out Paper Hand Puppet Intervention's annual show, make sure to swing by the Forest Theater through September. It's a beloved Chapel Hill tradition, and this year's show is called The Wild Wisdom of the World. They're going to be doing shows through September 27th featuring live music and Paper Hand's signature spectacular puppets. Head to paperhandpuppet.org to get the full schedule and to buy tickets for that performance today. And this look at our events calendar brought to us by Kasala Kadampa Buddhist Temple, which has their own event coming up this weekend. Everyone is welcome at the grand opening of Kasala Kadampa Buddhist Center in Chapel Hill, August 21st and 22nd. They're going to be celebrating the new location and introducing resident teacher Gen Kelsang Norbu. They're offering guided meditations, a retreat, community, and food. 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Again, sorry, meditationinthetriangle.org is the website to go to learn more about those upcoming welcoming events.
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4: That's right. Time for another look at traffic and weather together. Also brought to us by Duke Arts Presents. We had a bit of a car crash or some sort of stoppage that was causing extra congestion along 15501 near Manning Drive earlier this hour. It does seem like that has cleared up a little bit, but we are definitely still seeing a good bit of congestion at the Manning Drive intersection. Cars backed up there and a little bit of traffic along Old Mason Farm Road, but it does seem like that has gotten better. One spot where it has gotten much worse is northbound Columbia Street near UNC's campus. We know that there's some construction happening near South Road and the intersection there. Definitely seeing a lot of backup if you are taking 86 or Columbia Street north through campus. You're going to be backed up until you get past that South Road intersection. Downtown Chapel Hill and Carrboro looking busy, but things okay there. Reports of a crash near the Estes Drive intersection with Martin Luther King Jr. Boulevard a little further north from Chapel Hill, so be on the lookout for that. I should say north of downtown Chapel Hill. Be on the lookout for that. And and our main roads getting folks to our interstates in Chapel Hill. That would be 15501, Fordham Boulevard, and Highway 54, seeing quite a bit of early traffic as well. The interstates themselves looking pretty good in Orange County, starting to see a little bit of backup on westbound 40 near 15501. Further to the east, reports of a crash along I-40 eastbound just past the exchange with the Durham Freeway and the toll road, causing some backups. So if you're headed to the airport or to Wake County,

0: You might see some slowdowns there. Seeing anything else we need to be sharing with others this afternoon? A reminder that you can text me here in the studio at 919-240-6000 when you have a safe chance to do so. Whew, a lot going on in the traffic report. Meanwhile, weather report, a little more straightforward. It is sunny, it is humid, it is hot out there. 95 degrees, feels closer to 110 degrees when you're actually outside. Makes me happy to be here in our air-conditioned studio. Does seem like it's going to remain warm through the rest of tonight. And tomorrow's forecast is more of the same, high of 93, but it's going to feel roughly 10 degrees warmer than that thanks to the humidity. It does seem like the humidity might actually turn into some genuine rain Friday night, which could cool some things down. Storm system might roll through, bring us some rain, and then some cooler temperatures, certainly less humid conditions on Saturday and Sunday. Right now, Friday, Saturday, Sunday have forecasted highs in the mid-80s. And again, the latest best chance that we have of rain at the moment is Friday night. Out there right now, sunny, clear blue skies, very warm day. Duke Arts presents this arts season this year and fall, and also presenting our traffic and weather together this hour. 10 years after the release of her acclaimed album Language Barrier, Durham artist Charlotte Ammons brings the project home for one unforgettable night at Page Auditorium at Duke. She'll be joined by special guests, and Ammons is going to reimagine the album live from beginning to end. You're not going to want to miss this. It's Thursday, September 17th at 7:30 p.m. Get tickets and learn more by heading to dukearts.org.
1: 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This week, we're recognizing two hometown heroes for their efforts to help teachers in our community, Madeline Blobe and Allison Worthy of the Chapel Hill Carborough Public School Foundation.
2: This is the 19th year that we've done the store.
1: That would be the Teacher Supply Store, which the Public School Foundation has been hosting every year since 2008 in conjunction with the East Chapel Hill Rotary Club.
3: Our public schools are very important, and our teachers matter, and this is a visual sign to our teachers that we care about them, we think they're important, we value what they do.
1: Volunteers have been working tirelessly to turn the Smith Middle School gym into a one-stop shop for school supplies, and this week, every teacher in Chapel Hill Carborough City Schools is getting invited to stop by and pick up needed supplies for their classrooms absolutely free.
2: We have been shopping all year for this event.
3: This will be our third or fourth year that we've been able to invite all of our certified classroom teachers, so it's going to, the list this year is 1,067 teachers.
1: What will they have to choose from?
2: Teachers, of course, need markers and pencils and pens, Clorox wipes and hand sanitizer were very popular.
3: We do survey teachers every year and ask them, what are you spending your own money on? And there are sometimes things that we wouldn't think of. There is an effort to go back to more paper and pencil and traditional school supplies and get kids off screen. So we do expect this year for the paper and the composition books and pencils and crayons and markers to fly off the shelves.
1: Since its inception, the Teacher Supply Store has given away more than $700,000 worth of supplies to teachers who would otherwise have had to pay for those supplies out of their own pockets.
3: It's estimated that teachers spend roughly $1,200 of their own money each year. And we know in North Carolina, we are way behind in teacher pay and that housing is very expensive here. So for a teacher to dip into their own pocket is something that we just as a community need to help our teachers.
1: It's all in keeping with the mission of the Chapel Hill Carborough Public School Foundation, a nonprofit that works to build up our local schools by providing scholarships for students, grants and professional development opportunities for teachers, and innovative programs that improve our schools all year round. And when it comes to the Teacher Supply Store, they're just one of the organizations involved.
2: The East Chapel Hill Rotary has been a longtime partner since day one, as well as Staples and also now UNC Healthcare.
1: So for their efforts to help our local teachers as the new school year begins, we thank the Chapel Hill Carborough Public School Foundation and Madeline Blobe and Allison Worthy, this week's Hometown Heroes.
3: I love this event because it truly is an example of what can happen when the whole community comes together.
1: Brought to you by the Omax Gardner Foundation, a nonprofit formed in 1942 to carry on the legacy of Governor Gardner by providing financial support to any institution devoted to charitable, scientific, literary, or educational purposes. We thank them for their generous support of our Hometown Hero program all summer long.
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8: 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Wrapping up this 3 o'clock hour, and want to throw a mention to some other content on chapelboro.com that you can find. Always tons of local news there, but not only that, but our audio archives of our shows. If you want to revisit the Talking Culture segment from this morning, as Aaron Keck talked with author Phil Cohen about his time fighting for unions in New York City back in the 1970s, you can find that. We also have our Weekend Around the Hill post up. That is a curated list of different things to do around our community this weekend. For many folks, kind of the last weekend of summertime. And, of course, lots of other stuff in our Town Square section where Weekend Around the Hill lives. You can listen back to our Hometown Heroes feature as well as our latest Live and Locals. But that's also the place to find lots of great local columns there, too. Later on today, we should be seeing the latest Holding Court piece from David Glenn there about UNC football naming its starting quarterback for the upcoming year. It would seem Billy Edwards Jr. Dave Glenn doing a deep dive into that with the data that he always knows how to find and present to folks. So be on the lookout for that and many other local columns in that Town Square section of Chapelboro. One last look at our weather before we send you to CBS News at the top of the hour and get to 4 o'clock. Right now, 98 degrees on the thermometer, and it feels even warmer than that because of the humidity out there in Chapel Hill and Carrboro. Very sunny, very warm day. Do your best to stay safe if you're going to be outside. Hydrate, hydrate, hydrate. It looks like tomorrow might be a little bit cooler, but still very humid conditions will make it feel a lot warmer than it even will say on the thermometer. And chance we could have some rain and some storms come through on Friday that will drop our temperature before the weekend. But right now, it is very much a sunny, warm end to summer out there. Do your best to stay cool. 4 o'clock here on News on the Hill. Got a lot more to come after ABC News.
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10: ABC News, I'm Michelle Franzen. In Massachusetts, the jury in the murder trial of Lindsay Clancy was sent home for the day due to what the judge described as an unforeseen circumstance. The mother is charged in the killing of her three children in 2023. Defense attorneys claim Clancy did not receive proper medical treatment for postpartum psychosis. ABC's Peter Haralambos has more.
11: A bit of a surprise. The jury actually was just sent back for lunch. As they got back from that break, they were told they were actually going to go home for the day. The judge really not providing many details. He said this was unavoidable. He also told the jury not to speculate about what this is.
10: A new round of tariffs set to take effect on Canadian goods now on hold for 3 days. President Trump says so the U.S. and Canada can continue talks on a trade deal. Power in the city of Griffith, Indiana remains out in many areas due to storms. The utility company says it is working to restore all power by the end of the week. And extreme heat, the concern across much of the South and Western states. This is ABC News. In Philadelphia, the hunt intensifying for that masked man who chases joggers.
12: Chilling video released by investigators shows a man wearing a disturbing doll face mask.
13: He's actively engaged in running up to people. It looks like he's attempting to scare or antagonize them.
12: Police now scouring surveillance video in the area, believing he's threatened or chased at least a half a dozen people. Police say the suspect is seen using a cell phone, appearing to film the terrifying encounters. Intelligence units now scouring social media.
10: ABC's Rihanna Nally. The Federal Trade Commission announcing it's seeking public comment on an enforcement policy statement regarding personalized pricing, also known as dynamic pricing. That's the use of personal data by a company to set prices based on individual consumer habits and what the shopper is willing to spend. The FTC warning it will uphold the law if businesses mislead consumers with hidden fees and surprise charges. I'm Michelle Franzen, ABC News.
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17: Hi, I'm Randy Cox, Chief Business Development Officer for Coldwell Banker Howard Perry in Wallston. I oversee the 12 offices in the Triangle. We consider ourselves trusted advisors. 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
8: It is 4:04. Welcome into the 4 o'clock hour of this Wednesday edition of News on the Hill. I'm News Director Brighton McConnell, substituting for Andrew Stuckey this afternoon and broadcasting live from our Chapel Hill Media Group studios on East Franklin Street in Chapel Hill. It is a very warm, sunny summer afternoon out there in our community. Right now, the thermometer says 97 degrees, but it feels several more than that thanks to the humidity. We'll get a full look at your weather forecast for tonight and the rest of the week coming up in just a little bit, as well as our ongoing traffic. And we also have later on in the hour our Conversations with the Mayor's segment. Gene Hamilton, chair of the Orange County Board of Commissioners, was able to talk with Andrew earlier today, and we will listen to their conversation at 4:30.

0: 30. Make sure to stick around for that and so much more here on News on the Hill, including a conversation at 5:30 as I'll chat with Dale Edwards of the News of Orange newspaper. But we start with our headlines today, and we start with a sports story off the top, as there was a ceremony over in Greensboro formally announcing the UNC and NC State men's basketball series that's going to be played over there at the First Horizon Coliseum. With the ACC schedule having shifted in the last few years after Stanford, Cal, and SMU joined the conference, the Tar Heels and Wolfpack men's basketball programs are only slated to regularly play once a season in conference play. So to adjust and ensure that they do play twice, as they have for decades and decades, the programs are starting this new non-conference series using Greensboro as the neutral site for at least the next two seasons. We've got more details about that coming up later in our sports block, and you can also read our piece up on chapelboro.com that details the game as well. Meanwhile, on campus, lots of Carolina basketball players and their peers are moving about for a first week of class. Tons of activity all over the university as a result. On campus, too, it means that it's the start of a new tenure for the student body president. Devin Duncan was elected in the spring. He's a public policy major from Cincinnati and was only a sophomore when he earned the student body's vote to become their student body president. Now, as a junior and upperclassman, Duncan says he's excited about the upcoming and ongoing year, with an agenda that includes making sure UNC students have easy access to the campus resources they need, particularly to help their physical and mental wellness. Duncan swung by our studio earlier this week as classes began and had this to say about that policy item.
1: Students want to see universities doing more right now, not just saying more. And so how easy is it to find a resource? When you get to a resource, are they helping you? Can you afford dinner? Can you find a place to study? So I think a lot of that means we have to centralize our resources, make them easier to access. We've got to make sure that when people are accessing resources, they're getting the help that they need at that first stop. One of the things that we want to do is integrate a student wellness hub into our campus environment. It's this idea that your wellness is your academics and your academics is your wellness. We care a lot about well-being. We want you to be your whole self, because being your whole self is contributing to you being able to perform your best in the classroom. We're going to have all of the resources across the eight dimensions of wellness, which isn't just your physical health, but it's also your mental health. It's your social health. It's your spiritual health, your financial health. And we want them to be able to see right where they do their classes every single day, all of the different units and offices that actually can help you advance on all of the different areas of wellness. I think that's something that's taken me by surprise as I've been student body president, is the many offices and resources that are available to students to help support them throughout their time here. I certainly think we in student government can do a better job of making people aware of those resources and helping getting them connected to them.
0: Once again, that is Devin Duncan, the UNC student body president. He talked with our own Aaron Keck earlier this week, and you can listen back to that full conversation or read a transcript of their conversation by heading to chapelboro.com. Part of the first week of class every year for the UNC community is convocation, which is the first full gathering of the freshman class and new transfer students, and frankly, the last time that they will be all together in one spot before they graduate from the university. UNC leaders and students welcomed the group of freshmen and transfers during a ceremony at the Dean Smith Center Sunday night that included a keynote speech from fiction author Christy Woodson Harvey, whose novels have earned New York Times bestseller status and always feature some sort of elements of Southern life. Harvey is a fourth-generation Tar Heel, how she landed that invitation to speak, and she provided this advice to the gathered new students on how to navigate the tough moments that they'll face in college at Carolina.
2: There will inevitably be a moment, maybe a few, where you will decide you can't do it, where you think you made the wrong choice, where you wish you'd taken an easier path. That's normal, because remember, you are the main character now. And I hate to tell you this, but no struggle, no story. Trust me, I've done the legwork on this one. Everything you want is right on the other side of that feeling, because when it passes, when you get through that hard thing, you realize that you have grown and you are now a more interesting person. And if it feels overwhelming, please do not forget, more than 6,000 of your closest new friends are in this room, and they will all at one point or another feel the same way you do. And if that's not enough, there are more than 367,000 living alumni that have walked this same road and will talk you through it in a heartbeat. This is what it means to be a part of the Carolina family.
0: Once again, that is Kristen Woodson Harvey speaking there at UNC Convocation. You can find her full speech as well as comments from the UNC Chancellor, Provost, and Senior Class President by heading to UNC's YouTube channel and watching the broadcast of that ceremony. Turning now to local government news, we know that many Hillsborough residents were impacted by a water main break that happened over the weekend, leaving the town under a boil water advisory for several days before it got fixed and cleared on Monday. Hillsborough Mayor Mark Bell joined us on the air yesterday, and he shared some more details about what exactly happened over the weekend when it came to that break.
3: So multiple people, myself included, reported to the water department on Friday night that the water pressure was really low, about maybe 33% of what it should normally be. And what I learned after the fact was that they began investigating this, got multiple reports from customers, and they concluded there was a problem somewhere. They just couldn't figure out where it happened. So it took about multiple hours by about 10 different staff searching for a water break. And that's something that happens from time to time. And what they do is they go drive around where we know where the water lines are and look for excessive amount of water. And it turns out there was a 20-foot section of pipe off of Elizabeth Brady Road near the Ozenici Speedway area. So they, called in some help, and they got it repaired after several hours. And about, 5 the next morning, we all received an OC alert saying that there was a water break and that there was a boil water advisory that had been issued by the town.
0: Once again, that's Hillsborough Mayor Mark Bell speaking there. And a reminder, too, testing for Hillsborough's water came back clean as of early Monday morning. So residents are good to go there. They are not under any water conservation efforts outside of voluntary measures from ongoing drought conditions. Meanwhile, here in Chapel Hill, news last week that the town government is once again leveraging its publicly owned land to try and provide more affordable housing along major transit corridors. This latest one is off of Weaver Dairy Road and Martin Luther King Jr. Boulevard, as the town plans to demolish Fire Station 4 and build some low-income housing on the corner there alongside a new fire station. Station 4 is among the oldest of the town's fire stations and is, quote, beyond repair in terms of damage and maintenance needs. So a new facility is going to be built on the fire training site, which is further down the road and next to the station. Chapel Hill Mayor Jess Anderson joined us on the air last week and shared some more details during the Conversation with the Mayor's series about the project.
4: As you may remember, rebuilding Fire Station 4 is one of the projects we're using bond funds for, and we're also looking to build affordable housing on that site in order to make the best use of town-owned property, especially on a transit corridor. So the goal is to maximize the number of affordable homes that can ultimately be built on the property. And a next step would be for council to consider a rezoning request this fall. But before that comes forward, we want people to have information, opportunity to ask questions and engage. So there's a virtual public information meeting scheduled on Thursday, August 20th at 5 p.m. And as always, more information can be found on the town website.
0: And that town website is chapelhillnc.gov. If you want to learn more in the meantime, we've got stuff shared on chapelboro.com about that project as well. And of course, if you want to hear the full conversation with Mayor Jess Anderson, head to our audio archives on the website. A few more news stories here for you. In education news, congratulations to a bunch of local schools that landed spots on the U.S. News and World Report's rankings of North Carolina high schools. The highest one locally was Woods Charter in Chatham County. They placed 10th overall in the state, with East Chapel Hill High School coming in 16th, Research Triangle High School in Durham coming in 20th, Chapel Hill High School landing at number 22, Durham School of the Arts landing at number 26, and Carborough High School coming in at number 30. And finally, we're 1 week away from a rural Orange County intersection getting an all-way stop courtesy of the North Carolina Department of Transportation. NCDOT shared yesterday that crews are scheduled to put in stop signs at the intersection of North Carolina Highway 157 and New Sharon Church Road. This is up northeast of Hillsborough, and it's set to get done next Wednesday, August 26th. Our time now, 4:15 here on News on the Hill. We're going to take a quick break, but we have another look at our traffic and weather together, as well as our sports report coming up on the other side. 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
8: That's right, 4:17 our time. Welcome back into News on the Hill and looking at traffic and weather together. Traffic brought to us, in addition to Painter Law, by Carolina Public Humanities. We begin down in Chapel Hill. Had a couple of spots of pretty rough congestion so far this afternoon. One of them is, no surprise, Fordham Boulevard near the Manning Drive intersection and the Old Mason Farm Road intersection. I'm not going to say it's cleared up, but it's definitely gotten a lot better. It is less congested there. We are seeing traffic moving a little faster through those intersections on 15501, which is to say, still plenty of traffic there. And Manning Drive, in particular, still very backed up. I suppose no surprises. People are figuring out the traffic patterns there in the first week of class at UNC. Similarly, a lot more traffic on UNC's campus than we have seen in recent months. That includes northbound on Columbia Street, very backed up, especially at the South Road intersection, where we know some construction is happening, so be on the lookout for slowdowns there. Zooming out a little bit further on our traffic map, we do have some slowdown already building up on I-40 westbound on near 15501 and that exchange. No reports of a crash. That probably is just from the ongoing congestion and lane squeeze happening over there. We do have a lot of congestion on the Durham Freeway as well. I thought it was a report of a crash, but turns out not. That's just normal traffic that we're seeing coming from downtown Durham and from the interstate going back and forth between those two spots. Looking a little further west into Orange County, Hillsborough looking pretty good, and I-40 and I-85 have good traffic patterns in both directions up that way. And if you're taking 15501 south to Chatham County or north to Orange County, things looking pretty good so far this afternoon there too. If there's anything we're missing, a reminder that you can reach out to us on social media or send me a text at 919-240-6000. Just wait until you have a safe chance to do so. Again, Carolina Public Humanities helping us bring this traffic report to you, and they help connect UNC faculty experts with communities in Chapel Hill and throughout the state. They provide diverse and thought-provoking programming like talks, panel discussions, workshops, and more. 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Our weather is brought to us by Carolina Longevity, and it continues to be a very sunny, very warm afternoon out there in Chapel Hill and Carborough. Right now, the thermometer says it is 98 degrees, but it feels even warmer than that because of the humidity out there. So be prepared if you're going to be outside for any extended period of time. Like we have said for much of the summer, do your best to hydrate, and find some shade if you can. Tomorrow's forecast looks like more.

0: of the same sunshine, high temperatures. Humidity will make it feel even warmer. Although it does seem like Thursday could be more of a breezy day, consistently wind expected to pick up in the afternoon. At the moment, Friday looks like our best chance of rain in the future. Decent chance we could see some thunderstorms roll through Friday night. That could help with the humidity. At the moment, our weather forecast has Saturday and Sunday being slightly lower temperatures, highs in the mid-80s. And it does seem like once the storm system rolls through, brings some rain, things should clear up and get back to sunshine as we get into the weekend. But definitely a sunny stretch before we have that potentially stormy day on Friday. Again, Carolina Longevity bringing us this weather report. 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And time now for our look at sports. UNC and NC State men's basketball will be playing each other twice this year after the new ACC scheduling model saw the Triangle rivals play only once last year for the first time since 1919. A big ceremony was held today in Greensboro to unveil the Old Dominion Freightline Tobacco Road Classic, which will see the Tar Heels and Wolfpack face off in the First Horizon Coliseum on December 15th. Carolina head coach Michael Malone was there with Wolfpack coach Justin Ganey. Of course, it is both their first seasons leading those teams, definitely reflective of how they're experiencing a bit of an off-season of change for both teams. Tickets going to be on sale for that game next month, and it's going to mark the 15th meeting between UNC and NC State over in Greensboro. Of course, all those prior meetings are thanks to old ACC tournaments. Along those lines, Carolina set to play in Greensboro in the ACC tournament later this year. They also will be in action in the Coliseum before that game against NC State because they have a preseason exhibition with Southern Cal. But it's been a while. It's not been since the 2023 ACC tournament since the Tar Heels have actually played in the Coliseum. In the meantime, we've got football coming up and a lot of other sports before then, but on the football side, the Tar Heels holding their last few practices stateside before packing up and heading to Dublin, Ireland for the season kickoff against TCU next week. And a fifth Carolina player has now landed on a preseason watch list as of Tuesday. Running back Damon June was named to the Doak Walker Award watch list yesterday. June was one of the few bright spots on a limited Carolina offense last year. He broke out as a freshman, earning the starting gig for 9 of the games and tallied more than 460 yards for the Tar Heels on the ground. June is projected to be the starter once again versus the Horned Frogs next Saturday. Meanwhile, women's soccer season is already in high gear. Carolina has played and won 2 games, and UNC sophomore forward Bella Devi has been named ACC Offensive Player of the Week Tuesday, the very first award so far of this season. It is also Devi's first time earning the conference honor, comes after she tallied 5 goals and 10 points contributed in those opening wins over Fairfield and Quinnipiac. That already ties her goal count that she scored in 2025, so breakout season potentially ahead and underway for Bella Devi. Meanwhile, she and the rest of the Tar Heels back in action tomorrow night at Arkansas. And a reminder that men's soccer also is getting their season underway tomorrow night, too. They're going to be on the road facing Georgetown. Finally, in minor league baseball, the Durham Bulls were rained out last night. They're facing the Gwinnett Stripers down in Georgia this week. So that means couldn't play last night. They've got a doubleheader tonight. First pitch is at 5:05. Second game will start after that. The Bulls trying to climb their way back up the standings. It's been a bit of a bumpy year for them so far, looking to find a foothold down in Georgia. Sports This Hour brought to us by Olmaz Jewelers. Let's hear a word from them, and then we've got some more music on the way here on News on the Hill.
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0: A little bit of native North Carolinian MJ Lenderman there with Wristwatch, one of our top 97 songs from last year, I believe. Welcome back into News on the Hill, 4:30 your time. Taking a look at our weather now, brought to us by WakeMed, MyCare 365. 97 degrees outside in Chapel Hill in Carrboro. That is quite warm. And it feels even warmer than that thanks to the humidity. So if you're not a fan of that heat, make sure to stay inside. And if you are going to be outside, make sure to hydrate because it is real, real hot out there. Nothing new, unfortunately, when it comes to this summer. And it does seem like we're in for more tomorrow. Thursday's forecast is more of the same with a lot of sunshine, high of 93 degrees, and quite a bit of humidity that's going to make it feel even warmer than that. One note right now in our weather forecast, it does seem like Thursday could be more breezy, so opportunity to maybe try and cool off a little bit more on Thursday, and a chance that we could cool off a fair bit on Friday thanks to some evening thunderstorms that could drop temperatures, roll in, and help out with that humidity. But for right now and for the rest of tonight, it is going to be warm and sunny out there in Chapel Hill and Carrboro. 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Time to listen to Conversations with the Mayors. Our own Andrew Stuckey was able to talk earlier today with Chair of the Orange County Commissioners, Gene Hamilton. Let's hear that segment.
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2: 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Gene, it's been a while. How are you doing?
3: I'm doing well, thank you.
2: Glad to hear it. Has summer been restful, or have you been keeping busy?
3: Both. I've said I've been busy, but also I've had time to rest. So
2: hey, that's the best of both worlds.
3: That is good. Yes.
2: County Commissioner is about to get back into it in full here, like the rest of us, with school starting and being on the back end of August. There are a couple of things that I wanted to check in on with you. First of all, I guess we'll go chronologically and do the sad news first, or hopefully it's not entirely sad, but we do have the memorial service for Jamesetta Bedford coming up this weekend, and I say hopefully it's not entirely sad because I know Jamesetta would want us to be happy. She'd want us to be celebrating, and there's a lot to celebrate in her life. So I just wanted to make sure that we get that mention that that's coming up this Saturday.
3: Yes. No. I paused when thinking about it because Jamesetta was such a special person and a friend. So yes. So this Saturday, August 22nd, 2 p.m. at the University United Methodist Church in Chapel Hill. That's 150 East Franklin Street. For those who may not know, community is invited. And I would say be ready to search for parking, but there is parking downtown Chapel Hill.
2: That's right. And it's we've talked about this before, but she was just such a unique individual that in my experience in talking with people since we got this news, it seems like she made everybody feel very comfortable and very special in their interactions with her. And you just don't get to interact with many people that are that consistently like that.
3: Oh, absolutely. I mean, she listened, she cared. I mean, her responses to make sure people understand were outstanding, be it email or in person. She really cared for the most vulnerable, right? People with disabilities. And others, and it reflected in the policies and the actions she took as a commissioner and as a school board member.

0: newly appointed Commissioner Ronnie Dossie will be sworn in, and then we'll take her seat and start working. And obviously Ronnie Dossie, the replacement for James Edgar Bedford. So that will happen. And then I think a few things that are important is there will be a report on tax collections for the fiscal year 25-26, and that our interim tax administrator will do. And, you know, I had a preview of it, and it's a really, I think, well done, you know, document and PowerPoint presentation of tax collections in this county and how we do it and things we will be doing in the future. The other thing on that agenda is, at the request of the Board of County Commissioners, our Asset Management Services is proposing a new process for selling Orange County real property to the public. And hopefully that new process, you know, if it's approved, you know, would increase visibility, so everyone would, public would know when there's sort of surplus property, real property for sale, and also hopefully increase the amount that we get for that property, because as you will hear me say over and over, you know, we are in, you know, heavy fiscal challenges, and we need to, every source of money coming in needs to be maximized. So I'm looking forward to that discussion. And something that is currently proposed to be on consent is that the first step in naming the crisis aversion facility for James Edgar Bedford will be done on August 25th. And the second step would be a formal resolution to name the facility for James Edgar, and that should happen September 1st.
1: Well, that just seems like an obvious slam dunk, doesn't it? As much as she championed that facility and as much as she actually helped shepherd it across the finish line here recently, and given the timing of her tragic passing, I think that just makes a lot of sense. And I think a lot of people are going to be happy about that.
0: Yes. I mean, you know, the formal recommendation that the county manager will make on the 25th, right, is there. And notes the Behavioral Health Subcommittee put that forward. But I know many, many, many people emailed recommending the naming. The first person who recommended it actually was Commissioner Marilyn Carter. So, yes, I mean, this is, again, this is a slam dunk. Mm-hmm. And makes so much sense, and is, yeah, not a better way to remember and memorialize James Edgar.
1: We're visiting with Jean Hamilton, Chair of the Orange County Commissioners. Those were the main things I wanted to ask you about, but we talked a little bit off mic about some proposed federal grant rule changes that you are concerned may affect the county, and we got a couple minutes if you want to get into that a little bit.
0: Yeah, you know, I will just mention so that, you know, people have this on their radar, that the Office of Management and Budget in May of this year proposed really widespread new rules for how federal grants would be administered and given out. Input was sought with a deadline of July 13th, and our county manager and others around the country put in those comments. You know, just something to the latest issue. Those rules were supposed to be put in place October 1st. The U.S. Senate, in their continuing resolution, has proposed moving that to December 11th. Right? So hopefully there'll be a delay. However, you know, if it's October

0: 1st or if it's December 1st without changes, this change is huge. Because it basically gives more discretionary authority to the federal government to what awards get allowed, but also if there's any issue, an award already given could be taken back. And some of the reasons for like taking back a grant that was already awarded or not awarding a grant is if that grant was given to someone who could affect the reputation adversely of the federal government or an agency or the recipient, right? So there's a lot, if the grant, all of a sudden the federal government changes its criteria and decides, oh, we don't refund this anymore, they could take back a grant. So there's a lot more uncertainty and ambiguity about what the criteria are for a grant. And just, you know, one quick example, you know, back in August 8th, I went to a voter education forum that was sponsored by the League of Women Voters and by the Chapel Carborough branch of the NAACP. And it included a talk by a community historian, Anita Mason Hogan, and it was at the Drakeford Library. And even though there was no federal grant money for that event, the way these rules are written, the way people are interpreting them, if the county gets any grant and there's an event that the federal government deems as not in line with their viewpoints, they could pull grant money from the county. So go ahead.
1: I guess what I'm hearing, the short version of what I'm hearing, is that they're setting up a situation where they can punish counties by taking grant money for political purposes. That's what it sounds like is being set up. In a past time, I might have been like, I'm sure that's not what their intention is, but this is what's possible. But I feel pretty comfortable saying that's the intention at this point.
0: Yes. And basically a suppression of free speech. And this would have a major impact on the county.
1: Something that we will be keeping an eye on and circling back on, I'm sure. We are out of time now, Gene. I appreciate you taking the time on this Wednesday, and we will chat again next week.
0: All right. Thank you so much. Have a great.
2: Once again, that's Andrew Stuckey's conversation with Gene Hamilton, chair of the Orange County Board of Commissioners. OrangeCountyNC.gov is the county government website. 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And when we come back, another look at our local events calendar and traffic and weather together this Wednesday afternoon.
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2: 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Time for another look at our local events calendar on chapelboro.com, which highlights some of the upcoming events, not only in this month, but the next couple happening around our community. One that is coming up this weekend. Everybody's a fan of the big book sale for the Chapel Hill Public Library, and the Friends of the Chapel Hill Public Library are inviting you to this year's Friday through Sunday, August 21st to the 23rd. Make sure to swing by to grab some books. So the Friday time is 2 to 5:30, and that is for members of the Friends of the Chapel Hill Public Library only, but you can join the group at the door if you want that early access. And then the book sale is open to everyone from 10 to 5 on Saturday and 10 to 3 on Sunday. Reminder that all proceeds from that event go directly back to supporting the Chapel Hill Public Library. And this look at our events calendar is brought to us by the Ackland Art Museum, which has some new exhibits on display, currently presenting Continental Shift, Recent Acquisitions of African Art, an exhibition with a special emphasis on metalwork, textiles, beadwork, and ceramics from across the African continent. You can find it there on view through November 15th. Admission to the Ackland is always free. It's a good option to get out of this heat if you want to swing by. Find more details about that exhibit and much more by going to ackland.org.
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2: And time for our report from the roads. It has been a pretty busy one out there in our community so far today, especially around Chapel Hill, where we have had a couple of crashes and spots of elevated congestion. Right now, where we're seeing more buildup than normal is I-40 westbound near the Highway 86 exchange, just north of Chapel Hill. Seeing quite a bit of backup, I imagine, from the ongoing construction along I-40, but that is causing some slowdowns. And as we know, the 15501 exchange along I-40 westbound typically backs up. So we might see the 86 traffic start to compound the 15501 exchange traffic. Be prepared for a lookout, especially during the 5 o'clock hour, of slowdowns happening there. Meanwhile, along 15501 Fordham Boulevard, still seeing definitely seeing congestion along that road near the Old Mason Farm Road and Manning Drive intersections. It's a little bit better than it was earlier when a crash was really backing things up, but still expect some pretty good delays if you are going to be sitting at that intersection. And we are also still seeing some delays moving through or around UNC's campus as well. First week of classes, so some more traffic there than we've seen in quite a while this week. Do your best to, especially if you can, avoid northbound Columbia Street. That is where we're seeing quite a bit of backup right now, especially at the intersection with South Road, where we know some construction is happening. Getting out of Chapel Hill and to other parts of our community, seeing some early traffic building on I-85 where the Durham Freeway merges onto southbound 85. Be prepared for that. And the Durham Freeway itself, traffic coming in from downtown and from 885 merging onto the freeway, seeing traffic there as well. It does seem like the crash that we had on I-40 eastbound near RDU has cleared up a little bit, so that is good news. But definitely busy day out there. Do your best to stay safe on the roads and let us know if you're seeing something that we need to be sharing with others. Meanwhile, our weather is a little more straightforward. It is a hot, sunny summer day out there in Chapel Hill and Carrboro. Right now, the thermometer says it is 96 degrees, but it feels closer to 105 because of the humidity and other conditions. That's just gross. I'm happy to be in our air-conditioned studio, folks, on a day like today. But if you enjoy that heat or you don't enjoy it and have to be out and about, make sure to drink some water, find some shade, limit your time out there, as it has been for much of this summer. Very, very aggressive heat today. And it looks like more of the same tomorrow. High of 93 with plenty of sunshine forecasted for Thursday. Humidity, once again, going to be a factor, so it's going to feel a lot warmer than that. Chance

0: We could have some thunderstorms roll in on Friday, potentially curbing this humidity that we'll have at the moment. Our forecast says about an inch of rain expected overnight Friday into Saturday. That would be pretty significant. We'll see if that comes to pass. But at the moment, our forecast says once we get that storm system through, we could see some slightly cooler temperatures on Saturday and Sunday with skies clearing back up as well. Traffic and weather together this hour brought to us by the Rizzo Center. 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

0: little bit of the Ramones there with Blitzkrieg Bop to help us wrap up this 4 o'clock hour. Before that was Bully and Hard to Love. Big fan of Bully. Hoping that we can get some more music from her before too long. And hoping that we'll be able to listen to some more music like that in our 5 o'clock hour of News on the Hill, alongside a conversation that I'm excited to have with Dale Edwards, the managing editor of the News of Orange newspaper. Hope you'll be able to stick around for that on the other side of the top of the hour. Let's get you to ABC News with one last look at our weather before 5 o'clock. It is 97 degrees and sunny here in Chapel Hill and Carrboro. Feels even warmer than that because of the humidity. Looks like we're in for a warm night tonight and a very similar day tomorrow. Forecasted high of 93 with plenty of sunshine, and it's going to feel even warmer than that. 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
2: ABC News, I'm Michelle Franzen. Despite many residents pushing back on AI data centers being built in their communities, President Trump today says federal regulation is needed to streamline the approval process so the U.S. can compete.
3: We want to have a regulation where they can continue to lead, not regulation that's going to stifle a very important industry. I think maybe bigger than the internet, bigger than anything anyone's seen.
2: Mike Lindell says he'll pay for a recount in his loss in the Minnesota Republican primary for governor. The former MyPillow CEO disputing the ballot count, showing he lost by 45,000 votes, or 11%. Minnesota law allows him to privately pay for a recount loss outside the margin of 0.25% of the votes cast. The jury in the murder trial of Lindsey Clancy sent home for the day due to what the judge described as an unforeseen circumstance. The mother is charged in the killing of her three children in 2023. Claiming she has postpartum psychosis and did not receive proper medical treatment. This is ABC News. Family members of actress Hayden Panettiere are speaking out following her sudden death this week. And who was at her home at the time of death? ABC's Trevor Ault has more.
4: According to police, Panettiere's on and off again boyfriend Brian Hickerson and his brother's

0: Zach were also there. Police say they found no indications of foul play or suspicious circumstances, and the preliminary autopsy found no signs of trauma, with her cause of death still pending. Now Panettiere's mother is speaking out in a new interview, saying this person in her life that we've been trying to get rid of for quite some time was with her at her death. And that was Brian Hickerson.
1: In California, the trial against Meta continuing following opening statements yesterday. Meta, the parent company of Facebook and Instagram, facing a multi-state lawsuit, arguing that the platforms are designed to be addictive and have negative impacts on the mental health of teens and children. Meta denies the allegations, saying that safety measures for young users is a priority. I'm Michelle Franzen, ABC News.
2: I'm not one to say I told you so, but I switched to Pure Talk over a year ago, and ever since, I've been telling people there's no better wireless company out there. Well, a few months ago, a massive survey was conducted. 123,000 people were asked to rate their wireless carrier in four categories: coverage, support, data, and overall value. 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
4: I always wondered why every woman over 50 I knew had Invisalign. I was recommended to Dr. Jeff Burnt by a friend. Dr. Jeff at Noble Orthodontics in Carrboro is fixing my teeth, and he is fantastic. Dr. Jeff is also just a really good human being. He spent his first years in dentistry working on a reservation. And every year he goes to Nepal to do the teeth of the children in an orphanage. So if you or anyone else in your family needs Invisalign, go to Dr. Jeff at Noble Orthodontics in Carrboro.
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9: 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I'm News Director Brighton McConnell, substituting for Andrew Stuckey and broadcast.

Very warm, 98 degrees on the thermometer, and it feels even warmer than that. We'll have a full look at your weather and your 5 o'clock traffic coming up in just a little bit, as well as a conversation I'm looking forward to with friend of the program, Dale.

0: I've been covering since this summer. But time to get to our own top local headlines. And we start with a sports story here, as there was a ceremony over in Greensboro today that formally announced the UNC and NC State men's basketball series is going to be played at First Horizon Coliseum. With the conference schedule having shifted in the last few years, with Stanford, Cal, and SMU joining the ACC, it means that the Tar Heels and Wolfpack men's basketball teams are regularly slated to only play once a season. So, to adjust and ensure that they do play twice, as they have for decades and decades, the programs are starting this new non-conference series using Greensboro as a neutral site for at least the first two seasons. We've got some more details in our sports block coming up about that game, and in the meantime, you can read our piece on chapelboro.com, as our own Michael Coe was on scene for that ceremony in Greensboro today. Meanwhile, on campus, it's the first week of class at UNC with lots of activity all around, and that includes a new student body president getting down to work. Devin Duncan is a public policy major from Cincinnati who was only a sophomore when he was elected to the position this past spring. That's pretty unusual. Now, as an upperclassman and fully in charge of the executive branch, Duncan says he's excited about the coming year and his policy agenda, which includes making sure UNC students have easy access to the campus resources that they need, particularly when it comes to physical and mental wellness. He told us this earlier this week ahead of classes beginning about this idea of a wellness hub. Take a listen.
1: Students want to see universities doing more right now, not just saying more. And so how easy is it to find a resource? When you get to a resource, are they helping you? Can you afford dinner? Can you find a place to study? So I think a lot of that means we have to centralize our resources, make them easier to access. We've got to make sure that when people are accessing resources, they're getting the help that they need at that first stop. One of the things that we want to do is integrate a student wellness hub into our campus environment. It's this idea that your wellness is your academics and your academics is your wellness. We care a lot about well-being. We want you to be your whole self, because being your whole self is contributing to you being able to perform your best in the classroom. We're going to have all of the resources across the eight dimensions of wellness, which isn't just your physical health, but it's also your mental health. It's your social health. It's your spiritual health, your financial health. And we want them to be able to see right where they do their classes every single day, all of the different units and offices that actually can help you advance on all of the different areas of wellness. I think that's something that's taken me by surprise as I've been student body president, is the many offices and resources that are available to students to help support them throughout their time here. I certainly think we in student government can do a better job of making people aware of those resources and helping getting them connected to them.
0: Once again, that's UNC student body president Devin Duncan speaking there. And that conversation was during an interview that he had with our own Aaron Keck earlier this week. If you want to listen back to that in full or read a transcript of their chat, make sure to head to chapelboro.com. Now, part of the traditions around the first week of class for UNC is convocation each year, the first full gathering of the freshman class and new transfer students together. University leaders and students welcomed that group during a big ceremony at the Dean Smith Center on Sunday night, just before classes got going Monday, and that included a keynote speech from fiction author Christy Woodson Harvey. Harvey has earned New York Times bestseller status with her books, which always feature some sort of element of Southern life in it, and she's a fourth-generation Tar Heel. Harvey provided this advice to the gathered new students on how to navigate the tough moments that they'll face in college at Carolina during that convocation ceremony.
2: There will inevitably be

0: feels overwhelming, please do not forget. More than 6,000 of your closest new friends are in this room, and they will all, at one point or another, feel the same way you do. And if that's not enough, there are more than 367,000 living alumni that have walked this same road and will talk you through it in a heartbeat. This is what it means to be a part of the Carolina family.
1: Once again, that is Christy Woodson Harvey speaking there at UNC Convocation. If you want to hear her full speech as well as comments from the UNC Chancellor, Provost, and Senior Class President, make sure to head to UNC's YouTube channel to look for that broadcast from Sunday. Turning now to town government news, we know many Hillsborough residents were impacted by a water main break over the weekend that left the town under a boil water advisory for a couple of days before it got fixed and cleared. Hillsborough Mayor Mark Bell joined us on the air yesterday and shared some more behind the scenes details of what actually happened.
2: So multiple people, myself included, reported to the water department on Friday night that the water pressure was really low, about maybe 33% of what it should normally be. And what I learned after the fact was that they began investigating this, got multiple reports from customers, and they concluded there was a problem somewhere. They just couldn't figure out where it happened. So it took about multiple hours by about 10 different staff searching for a water break. And that's something that happens from time to time. And what they do is they go drive around where we know where the water lines are and look for excessive amount of water. And it turns out there was a 20-foot section of pipe off of Elizabeth Brady Road near the Ozenici Speedway area. So they, called in some help, and they got it repaired after several hours. And about, 5 the next morning, we all received an OC alert saying that there was a water break and that there was a boil water advisory that had been issued by the town.
1: Once again, that's Hillsborough Mayor Mark Bell. And a reminder to testing for Hillsborough's water came back clean as of Monday morning. So residents have been good to go for a couple of days. They're also not under any sort of water conservation efforts mandated by the town as a result of this. Although I believe there are still voluntary conservation measures underway from ongoing drought conditions. Turning back to Chapel Hill, news last week that the town government is once again trying to leverage its publicly owned land to provide more affordable housing along major transit corridors. This time, we're talking about a project off of Weaver Dairy Road and Martin Luther King Jr. Boulevard, as the town announced plans to demolish Fire Station 4 and build low-income housing there on the corner of those two roads while constructing a new fire station just a little further down right by it. Station 4 is among the oldest of the town's fire stations and is, quote, beyond repair, according to Chapel Hill Mayor Jess Anderson, when it comes to current damage and maintenance needs there. So a new facility is going to be built at the fire training site sitting next to the current station. Anderson joined us on the air last week during conversations with the mayors and shared some more details about the project.
3: As you may remember, rebuilding Fire Station 4 is one of the projects we're using bond funds for. And we're also looking to build affordable housing on that site in order to make the best use of town-owned property, especially on a transit corridor. So the goal is to maximize the number of affordable homes that can ultimately be built on the property. And a next step would be for council to consider a rezoning request this fall. But before that comes forward, we want people to have information, opportunity to ask questions and engage. So there's a virtual public information meeting scheduled on Thursday, August 20th at 5 p.m. And as always, more information can be found on the town website.
1: And that website, chapelhillnc.gov, if you want to go check that out. And of course, you can find that full conversation with Chapel Hill Mayor Jess Anderson by heading to our website, chapelborough.com. A few more stories here in education news. Congratulations to a batch of local schools that landed spots on the U.S. News and World Report's rankings of North Carolina high schools released this week. Woods Charter High School in Chatham County placed 10th overall, with East Chapel Hill High School coming in 16th in the state. Research Triangle High School in Durham placed number 20, Chapel Hill High School number 22, Durham School of the Arts number 26, and Carrboro High School number 30 on that list. And finally, we're a week away from a rural Orange County intersection having an all-way stop installed. That was announced just yesterday from the North Carolina Department of Transportation that crews are scheduled to put in stop signs at the intersection of North Carolina Highway 157 and New Sharon Church Road just northeast of Hillsborough. Again, that's set to get done next week.

0: Wednesday, August 26th. Interested to see how that changes traffic patterns up there and along those lines. Going to take a quick break on the other side. We'll have our first look at 5 o'clock traffic and weather together this Wednesday afternoon. Thanks again for tuning in to News on the Hill.
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0: That's right. Welcome back into News on the Hill 517, and we're taking a look at traffic and weather together. First up, traffic, also brought to us by School of Rock Chapel Hill. I can tell you right now, I've got a live look at East Franklin Street traffic already pretty backed up as cars are headed to the Eastgate area and more likely the I-40 exchange down the road. Our traffic map definitely reflects a lot of traffic both on East Franklin Street and after Fordham Boulevard merges with East Franklin Street. So basically any intersection along there, you're looking at some sort of traffic congestion and delays. Fordham Boulevard a little further south near UNC's campus and the 54 exchange also seeing elevated traffic. It's been a very busy and backed up day at that road for much of the afternoon, so be prepared for some continued slowdowns there. And UNC campus seeing a lot of congestion right now as well, especially northbound Columbia near South Road and South Road in both directions near that intersection. We know that there's some construction going on that I have to imagine is contributing to that too. Also worth noting, students are back in school this week, so it's definitely getting a lot busier around UNC campus and downtown, and we're going to see a lot more people coming to and from campus this week and beyond. Our interstates also seeing quite a bit of uptick in congestion this hour as 5 o'clock gets underway. I-40 westbound backed up at the 15501 and 86 exchanges. I-40 eastbound seeing some backup in Durham just across the county line near the 751 exchange close to South Point Mall, and the Durham Freeway also seeing traffic in both directions that's causing some backup as cars are merging on from 885 and from 40 to the freeway. Meanwhile, looking a little further north, Hillsboro, relatively normal traffic patterns. And if you are headed westbound on I-40 and I-85, by the time you hit Hillsboro and get past Hillsboro, we are in the green on the traffic map there. So do your best to hit that stretch if you can. Stay safe if you can out there, and let us know if there's something we need to be reporting on that we are not. Again, School of Rock Chapel Hill bringing us this traffic report. You're invited as the School of Rock Chapel Hill's adult band presents numerology at Speakeasy Carborough next Wednesday, August 26th at 9:15. They'll be performing a set list built from songs and bands with numbers in their names. So it's going to be a very

fun night at a very cool spot. That show is free with $10 donations asked to help students with financial need, asked and appreciated. If you want to get a taste of that, we've got the adult band coming in for Live and Local in our 6 o'clock hour here on 97.9 The Hill, so make sure to stay tuned for that. Meanwhile, our weather is brought to us by Rand Coca-Cola Beverages. Continues to be a sunny and very warm day out there in our community. 98 degrees right now in Chapel Hill and Carrboro, and it feels even warmer than that because of the humidity we've got. So do your best to maybe limit your time outside if you're susceptible to some challenges in the heat, and be prepared for it to be another warm day tomorrow. Forecasted high 94, but the real feel is going to add probably 8 to 10 degrees onto that. And it does seem like we could have a more steady and strong breeze Thursday afternoon, but that is still going to be very, very warm weather. So be prepared for that. Friday looks like we could have some storms roll in, dropping our temperature and actually doing something with that humidity out there. We'll see if that indeed develops. It looks like the biggest chance of rain is going to be Friday night into Saturday. And if that comes to pass, or as the storm system rolls through, chance that we could be left with some slightly cooler temperatures for the weekend. Saturday and Sunday's forecasts right now are currently in the mid-80s. Bringing us this weather report, Rand Coca-Cola Beverages. An ice-cold Coca-Cola is a great way to cool off, and you can celebrate 250 years of our country the classic way. Look for limited edition patriotic cans, perfect for summer moments, from the backyard to Franklin Street. Celebrate the moment and drink in America with Coca-Cola. And time now for our look at sports. UNC and NC State's men's basketball teams will be playing each other twice this upcoming season after the new ACC scheduling model saw the Triangle Rivals play only once last year for the first time since 1919. So, to celebrate them playing twice, a big ceremony was held today in Greensboro to unveil the Old Dominion Freightline Tobacco Road Classic, which will see the Tar Heels and Wolfpack face off in Greensboro's First Horizon Coliseum on December 15th. Carolina head coach Michael Malone was there with Wolfpack coach Justin Gainey. Both made remarks about looking forward to this game, how important this series is to both programs, and also with them being first-time head coaches for both programs, reflective of how they're each experiencing an off-season of change. Tickets for that game are going to be on sale next month, and it's going to mark the 15th meeting of UNC and NC State in Greensboro, largely all thanks to old ACC tournaments there in the Coliseum. Of course, because of that, it's very familiar ground for the Tar Heels, but they haven't actually been in action there since the 2023 ACC tournament. That being said, the Coliseum, the site where they've won the second most games in program history, and before that December meeting with the Wolfpack, they will have an October preseason exhibition there against Southern California. In the meantime, fall sports are getting underway. A lot to look forward to there, and college football among those fall sports. The Tar Heels holding their last few practices stateside these next few days before packing up and heading to Dublin, Ireland for the season kickoff against TCU. And as of yesterday, a fifth Carolina player has landed on a preseason watch list nationally. That would be running back Damon June, who was named to the Duke Walker Award watch list. June was one of the few bright spots on Carolina's limited offense last year, breaking out as a freshman, tallying more than 460 yards on the ground across 9 games that he started. He's projected to be the starter once again versus the Horned Frogs next Saturday. Meanwhile, women's soccer season is already in high gear, and UNC sophomore forward Bella Devi was named ACC Offensive Player of the Week yesterday. It's the first award given out this season by the conference, and Devi's first time earning the conference honor. She tallied 5 goals and 10 points contributed in the Tar Heels' opening wins over Fairfield and Quinnipiac, already tying her goal count from 2025. Carolina back in action tomorrow night on the road at Arkansas. And worth reminding you, too, that men's soccer opens up their season tomorrow night as well. They're on the road facing Georgetown. Finally, in minor league baseball, over to the Durham Bulls. They are in Georgia, and their game against the Gwinnett Stripers was rained out last night, so they've got a doubleheader tonight. And that first game already underway. We'll see if the Bulls can climb their way back up the standings. Been a bit of a rocky year for the Bulls, and they should be in Durham for a series next week if you want to try and catch them in person. 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We'll hear a word from them and some other community partners before some music here on News on the Hill. And we get ready to welcome onto the airwaves.

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That's Aaron Dessner in the National there with Lit Up. Welcome back into News on the Hill. About to be 5:30, so let's take another look at our weather. 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Continues to be a warm, sunny summer day out there. Temperature right now in Chapel Hill and Carrboro, 96 degrees on the thermometer, but feels about 10 degrees warmer than that.

0: if you are outside feeling that humidity and the other weather conditions. Definitely reflective of how hot it has been this summer. And if you're going to be outside for an extended period of time, make sure to hydrate and eventually find some shade. Looks like we're going to be in for another warm one tomorrow. Thursday's forecast is a high of 94, but it's going to feel about 10 degrees warmer than that, again, with the other conditions out there. And there's a chance we could see things cool off as we get into the weekend. Some of it is riding on weather. We end up having some thunderstorms Friday night into Saturday that could deal with that humidity, kind of get it out of its system, and drop our temperatures with highs in the upper 80s, which is what it is forecasting at this moment. 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
0: Going to continue the hour by welcoming back onto our airwaves friend of the program and friend of the station, Dale Edwards, who is the managing editor of the News of Orange County newspaper. Make sure to read his work at newsoforange.com. Joining us to talk about some of the latest stories he's been covering and just kind of reviewing the summer in our community, especially the northern Orange County community. Dale, welcome back as always. How's it going?
2: It's going pretty well, Brighton. Nice to be back.
0: Yeah, it is great to have you. We are wrapping up summer with UNC returning to classes this week and our public schools returning to classes next week. It definitely feels like it's been kind of the last gasp. And just before we got on the microphones here, we were talking about our personal last summer vacations. And I figure it's a good time to kind of review what the summer has been and some of the stories of the summer when it comes to our community and what you guys have covered for the News of Orange. So,
2: sure.
0: What are some of the stories that jump to mind that y'all have covered in the last couple of months that the community have really cared about or have really had an impact on the community?
2: Well, without doubt, our biggest story of the summer. But in terms of web page visits, it has dominated the summer. And that was the story about the former Orange County Schools counselor who was charged with taking indecent liberties with students. That story and the sheriff report update on that case completely dominated our summer stories in terms of interest and web page visits. Like nothing else we've seen in a long time.
0: Yeah. Once for a reminder, this was, I believe, an Orange High School counselor who was then put on leave and then eventually let go by the schools after it was found out that she was taking photos of and then soliciting photos, inappropriate photos from some of the students at the school. A very messy situation. And we reported on the crime side of it. I'm curious, had you been hearing or in the reaction to the story, what were you hearing from the community about this? Anytime something like this happens around schools, people usually get pretty charged up. But what stood out to you from what the community was saying after all of this kind of came to light?
2: There are lots of people who have strong feelings about this kind of thing. It's like if you look on social media, and I post the stories on social media, and I will browse the comments because you never know what you might find in the comments that could be helpful. One of the things that was mentioned fairly frequently is, and again, of course, innocent until proven guilty in these situations, but there are people who responded, this is a position, where you build and gain trust of students, and being a counselor is kind of driven by trust, and they students will confide in counselors, and it's particularly upsetting that a person of that position could use their position in such a a devastating way. That was a frequent comment I saw on social media and just through brief discussions with people like at, who I'd run into immediately following the story's release.
0: Yeah, I will say, too, one story that we were hoping to talk with you about around that time, and we just weren't able to, and it was also kind of buried in some ways because of all the attention around that Indecent Liberty story. But you guys did a profile on a Hillsborough teenager that was getting some national attention, I believe, in a pretty funky competition, right?
2: Yeah, that was the duct tape prom finalist. And incidentally, I did hear from her. The results were released, I guess, around July 20th. And her name was Imogen Curry, and she won.

0: when it came out. What are some of the other top stories in your mind, Dale, from this summer, either in terms of what the community was interested in or in terms of what you're going to remember what happened in these last couple of months?
1: When we were talking earlier, I had mentioned my first experience at Bucky's, and the Bucky's groundbreaking was a big to-do that happened earlier in the summer. There were a lot of people there. I've been to several groundbreakings, and never before have I seen so many people show up. Mr. Bucky himself was there, and, you know, he's quite the character. He's got his cowboy hat and his boots, you know, his dark sunglasses, and, you know, the Bucky's mascot was there, of course. And what I have found in posting stories online and just running stories in the newspaper, any mention of Bucky's gathers lots of attention. So that was a big one that I recall from this summer. Over in Mebane, there's a lot of stuff going on in Mebane, particularly around the downtown area. Several businesses that opened that got a lot of attention. There's the Taste of Filipino Market that opened in downtown. That got a lot of attention, a lot of people interested in what they have going on there, what they're going to be offering in terms of food and other grocery items. Downtown Mebane also got its first real bookstore called No Bad Books, and it's opened within another store, but it's something that had been missing in downtown Mebane, and now they have their own little bookstore, and it's doing really well. The owner has a lot of energy. She's very active on social media. They do a lot of kind of quirky posts, and they do unboxings and present the books that they've received, and those posts get lots of attention. And those are good stories that we just love to have in the paper. We love for people to respond to. You're not going to find too much about them in bigger news outlets. They're kind of our bread and butter, and we love to have that kind of stuff in the paper. And those are the ones that stand out the most over the past few months.
0: Yeah, I mean, it's the type of thing where you get to not only learn about what the business is going to offer, but the people behind those businesses. And in a community
1: exactly.
0: like Mebane that is growing, and any community, frankly, people are often interested in what your story is in addition to what the business is bringing, especially in Mebane's case, to kind of this growing and shifting landscape. I do want to talk a little bit more about that, but I also want to go back to Bucky's. I imagine part of the reason why it was such a big story, and certainly we felt this when we were covering the groundbreaking too, Dale, is this is the culmination of just such a years-long project, and there are still a long, long time to go. It's not like the gas station is up and running and it's going to be there, you know, in the next couple of months. It's still pretty far down the road, but it did feel like this culmination of this very long gestating project that initially was going to be on the Orange County side and instead ended up on the Alamance County side because of, I guess you could call it some local government politicking, but I think it just was more Bucky's preference in terms of the concessions that Orange County was asking for. But it's certainly going to continue to be a really interesting story. And based on the reaction you've been seeing from people, does it feel like now that we're at the stage where the construction is actually getting started, that people are starting to fully realize what having a Bucky's is going to mean for that area?
1: I think so. One thing that I've heard from people is they're surprised that it's not open. And I think that that's partly because the name has been coming up in local news for the past several years. So there's this feeling of how can it not already be open? How are they only just doing a groundbreaking? It seems like we've been having a Bucky's built for years. But there does seem to be a lot of people who I think there was kind of a you're either with Bucky's or you're against Bucky's. And I feel like there's less of that. There just seems to be more people who are kind of getting in with the Bucky's and learning more about

0: what it's like to follow along and be a fan. They're showing up in the news a lot more, whether it's about the company suing smaller companies over logos and mascots and stuff like that. That story has been coming out a little bit more lately. But I definitely think that I don't think people are so much tired of Buc-ee's or anything like that. I think that there's a lot of anticipation there, and there's still some surprise when I mentioned to people that it's going to be 2027 before it's actually open. Their first thought is, oh, I thought it had already opened.
1: And I imagine, too, now that you have been to one, and I drove past a couple at different times during this summer, you realize just how much activity, I won't say traffic, it's just plain activity, tends to pop up around those travel centers. And so I think there will be some surprise when it comes online as well, not only the anticipation and kind of that unveiling and people deciding whether they want to go. Again, it is mostly a travel center, so I'll be curious to like what locals feel like, you know, are they regularly going to Buc-ee's? But I imagine, too, there's going to be some surprise when all of this stuff is finally there. It's in its full form, and there's going to be impacts that we just don't even fully know about right now.
0: Yeah, I agree.
1: Yeah, yeah. Once again, we're speaking with Dale Edwards of the News of Orange. And last couple minutes here, turning back to kind of the Mebane and the small business side of things, Wednesday is the day that the papers go out, and it seems like you've got a couple of Mebane-focused stories in today's issue, this week's issue of the News of Orange. Mm-hmm. Wanted to give you some time to shout out those and give people a little bit of a taste of what they can expect if they head to the site or pick up a paper.
0: Sure. Well, our big story this week is a new Italian restaurant is going to be opening in downtown Mebane on Clay Street. Fratelli is the name of the restaurant. It's Fratelli Italian Kitchen. It's going into the former Crafted, Mebane Crafted space, which closed earlier this year. There are familiar faces bringing that restaurant. Tori Williams was the general manager at Bright Penny Brewing in Mebane, a very, very popular destination point in the city's downtown area. And his wife, Corey, who owns a hair salon in Mebane, they're both opening Fratelli. They've already been doing a lot of renovation work to the space. Tori, I spoke with him, and he said that it's going to have a higher-end Italian restaurant feel, although he was quick to stress that the prices there are not going to be, you know, exorbitant or what he called Raleigh prices. They're going to still be pretty reasonable. But he does want to bring about a kind of Italian dining that he says is missing in Mebane, and that's just a little bit of a higher-end kind of Italian taste.
1: Yeah, absolutely. Exciting news for that immediate Mebane community. Exciting news for our broader Orange County community. And again, you can find that by picking up the latest edition of the News of Orange newspaper or head to newsoforange.com. We're going to have to leave it there for today. But Dale Edwards, as always, thanks so much for joining us on the air and sharing the great work that y'all are doing over at the paper. We really appreciate it.
0: Well, thanks so much for having me on.
1: Absolutely. 5:45, your time now on News on the Hill. Let's take a quick break. When we come back, another look at our 5 o'clock traffic and weather together.
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1: 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And this look at the events calendar is brought to us by the new Buddhist Center in Chapel Hill, the grand opening of the Kosala Kodumpa. Kosala Kodumpa Buddhist Center in Chapel Hill coming up on August 21st and 22nd. They're doing a big welcoming party those days to celebrate this new location and to introduce resident teacher Gen Kelsing Norbu. 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
1: Bit of a rough day out there on the roads. We, of course, have UNC students and other college students back in town and doing classes for the first time this week. And we've just seen a ton of traffic around UNC campus, I'm sure, as a residual result. We have reports of a crash along Fordham Boulevard in the southbound lane. But it is among a lot of other existing congestion near Old Mason Farm Roads intersection, the Manning Drive intersection with Fordham Boulevard. Not sure the chicken or the egg in that situation, but a lot of congestion around that area if you are headed that way. And no surprise that around UNC's campus in downtown Chapel Hill, a lot of traffic congestion as well. Some of the other bad congestion we're seeing is on the Durham Freeway. Reports of a crash northbound on the freeway just after cars leaving the interstate get northbound on the Durham Freeway. Be prepared for slowdowns there. And some other slowdowns still being seen around 15501 and the Highway 86 exchanges with I-40 westbound specifically. Up in Hillsboro, things looking pretty normal. By the time you get up there, the interstates have cleared up and are green on the traffic map, but definitely seeing some elevated traffic in this 5 o'clock hour. And good news, if you're traveling 15501 to get to or from Chatham County, that is largely green as well. But a busy day out there on the roads. If we're missing anything, a reminder that you can reach out to us on social media or send us a text on the text line 919-240-6000 when you have a safe chance to do so. Proximo in Chapel Hill bringing us this traffic report. Dinner downtown means Proximo. 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Their seasonal menus showcase quality ingredients, and each week this summer, they've been featuring a different food and wine pairing as part of their Locals Love Sangria special. Experience Franklin Street, the beating heart of Chapel Hill, with stunning local cuisine at Proximo. 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Continues to be a warm and sunny day out there, although I see plenty of shadows growing long on East Franklin Street here in Chapel Hill. Temperature is down a couple of ticks to 95 degrees at the moment, but it still feels even warmer than that out there thanks to humidity and the other conditions. Expect it to be still pretty warm overnight tonight. Our low is 71. And then tomorrow, more of the same. It should heat up pretty quickly with a good bit of sunshine forecasted on Thursday. Chance we could have all of a sudden some rain Thursday night into Friday, according to our weather models. That might help a little bit with the humidity that we're feeling out there. Right now, though, still Friday seems like the most likely day for some storms and some rain in our community. Expect that to be when the humidity actually drops a little bit because of the rain. It'll go up and then drop a little bit, and we should see temperatures tail off a little bit, stabilize around the mid-80s into the weekend thanks to those storms. But we'll keep an eye on that. Should be in the clear for tonight and for much of Thursday when it comes to storms. 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
11: This is the 19th year that we've done the store.
10: That would be the Teacher Supply Store, which the Public School Foundation has been hosting every year since 2008 in conjunction with the East Chapel Hill Rotary Club.
12: Our public schools are very important, and our teachers matter, and this is a visual sign to our teachers that we care about them, we think they're important, we value what they do.
10: Volunteers have been working tirelessly to turn the Smith Middle School gym into a one-stop shop for school supplies. And this week, every teacher in Chapel Hill Carborough City Schools is getting invited to stop by and pick up needed supplies for their classrooms absolutely free.
11: We have been shopping all year for this event.
12: This will be our third or fourth year that we've been able to invite all of our certified classroom teachers. So it's going to, the list this year is 1,067 teachers.
10: What will they have to choose from?
11: Teachers, of course, need markers and pencils and pens, Clorox wipes and hand sanitizer were very popular.
12: We do survey teachers every year and ask them, what are you spending your own money on? And there are sometimes things that we wouldn't think of. There is an effort to go back to more paper and pencil and traditional school supplies and get kids off screen. So we do expect this year for the paper and the composition books and pencils and crayons and markers to fly off the shelves.
10: Since its inception, the Teacher Supply Store has given away more than $700,000 worth of supplies to teachers who would otherwise have had to pay for those supplies out of their own pockets.
12: It's estimated that teachers spend roughly $1,200 of their own money each year. And we know in North Carolina, we are way behind in teacher pay and that housing is very expensive here. So for a teacher to dip into their own pocket is something that we just as a community need to help our teachers.
10: It's all in keeping with the mission of the Chapel Hill Carborough Public School Foundation, a nonprofit that works to build up our local schools by providing scholarships for students, grants and professional development opportunities for teachers, and innovative programs that improve our schools all year round. And when it comes to the Teacher Supply Store, they're just one of the organizations involved.
11: The East Chapel Hill Rotary has been a longtime partner since day one, as well as Staples and also now UNC Healthcare.
10: So for their efforts to help our local teachers as the new school year begins, we thank the Chapel Hill Carborough Public School Foundation and Madeline Blobe and Allison Worthy, this week's Hometown Heroes.
12: I love this event because it truly is an example of what can happen when the whole community comes together.
10: Brought to you by the Omax Gardner Foundation, a nonprofit formed in 1942 to carry on the legacy of Governor Gardner by providing financial support to any institution devoted to charitable, scientific, literary, or educational purposes. We thank them for their generous support of our Hometown Hero program all summer long.
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1: 5:57 is our time, and that's just about going to do it for me here on News on the Hill. I'm Brighton McConnell, news director, filling in for Andy Stuckey, in part because he is on live and local duty tonight, getting ready just outside the studio to come in during our 6 o'clock hour and to welcome onto the air for a live performance the School of Rock Chapel Hill Adult Band. Very excited for that and hope that you will stick around for that hour of some live music and some local music as well. Thanks again to all of our guests on the air today. That includes our very own Michael Coe, who joined us in the 3 o'clock hour to talk about the UNC men's basketball and NC State series that is going to be started in non-conference play played over in the Greensboro Coliseum. And also thanks to Gene Hamilton, Chair of the Orange County Commissioners, for calling in with us today, and Dale Edwards, the Managing Editor of the News of Orange newspaper as well. Going to have those conversations up on chapelboro.com and your podcasting platforms later this evening so you can listen on demand. And of course, make sure to head there to listen to all of your favorite local shows from your hometown radio station. Let's close things out here on today's edition of News on the Hill with one last look at our weather, and then we'll send you to ABC News at the top of the hour. 96 degrees in Chapel Hill here, almost 6 o'clock. It is still that warm outside, and it feels even hotter because of the humidity and other conditions. So, yeah, looking and feeling pretty gross out there. Do your best to stay safe and stay cool if you're going to be outside tonight. And same can be said for tomorrow, although our Thursday forecast shifting a little bit. Seems like it's going to be sunny and warm to start the day. Lots of humidity in the afternoon. And then a chance that some thunderstorms could develop and we could have some rain Thursday evening into Friday that might cool off temperatures and make things a little bit better. But a bit of a stormy stretch coming up, it looks like, heading into the weekend. Tonight, though, very clear skies out there and warm temperatures. Thanks again for tuning in to News on the Hill. It's 6 o'clock.
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21: ABC News, I'm Michelle Franzen. Tariffs on Canadian goods put on hold for 3 days so the U.S. and Canada could continue talks. President Trump today hinting a deal may be close. Canadian imports, including steel, cheese, and autos, facing 50% tariff hikes. Here's ABC's Alex Pershay.
22: This is a different provision, a different legal provision that they're using to basically justify this set of tariffs. This is something they're saying it's Section 338 of a 1930s-era trade law that's never been used before. Trade analysts have actually described it as, quote, arguably dead law. So several said that it would almost immediately be challenged if these tariffs actually took effect.
21: Today, the U.S. hitting a grim financial milestone, marking $40 trillion with a T in national debt, the figure drawing new warnings that the pace of federal borrowing is unsustainable. In Las Vegas, the murder trial of rapper Tupac Shakur continuing this hour. This is ABC News. Costco is preparing to play a bigger role in the Medicare market aimed at giving seniors easier options. ABC's Rebecca Jarvis has details.
23: The wholesale giant is partnering with nonprofit insurer Scan to bring Medicare Advantage plans to 2 states and a Medicare supplement plan to a 3rd state. The new Medicare plans won't come with a Costco membership thrown in. That isn't allowed under federal rules. The plans will be sold in Costco stores and through traditional channels like insurance agents and websites, whether Whether or not you qualify for these plans will depend on the final plan design, the approved service area, and the type of plan offered.
0: There are reports another Navy ship experienced operational issues in the past few months, the USS Benfold destroyer losing power in the South China Sea. That led to the collapse of the ship's water system. Crews say that they did not have working toilets, potable water, or air conditioning for days. I'm Michelle Franzen, ABC News.
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39: 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It's a very special Live and Local. Andrew Stuckey in for Aaron Keck. And in addition to being sans Keck, we are AVEC, the School of Rock Chapel Hill House Band Adult Band. And very excited to hear what the grown-ups have to offer after having the students in here so many times. They're getting set up right now as they finish that setup. We're going to listen to a few songs, starting with Benfold's Five with Mess.

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6: Thanks for listening to Live and Local. Andrew in for Aaron on this edition of Live and Local. And not only am I in, the School of Rock Chapel Hill Adult Band is in. I'd like to welcome everyone in the studio on drums. We've got Drew Adams on bass, Jenny Byrne on guitar, and some vocals, John McCaffrey, vocalist Kim Nichols, and Teresa Spencer, and guitarist Bill Russell. Thank you all so much for being here, first of all.
7: Yeah. Thanks for having us.
6: All right, what are we going to hear first?
8: First up's going to be Rome by the B-52s.
6: Let's hear it.

0: All right, that was the School of Rock Chapel Hill adult band there. That's Drew, Jenny, John, Kim, Bill, and Teresa, and we will be visiting with them coming up after we hear from some community partners.
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0: Thanks indeed for listening to Live and Local. Andrew Stuckey in for Aaron Keck this evening, and it is a School of Rock Chapel Hill evening. It's even a very special School of Rock Chapel Hill evening, as we have the adult band in the house. And we're going to meet the adult band now. We will start, let's start with Drew so he can settle back in on the drums. Let me figure out what microphone you're going to be on here, Drew. Drew Adams, drummer for the School of Rock Chapel Hill band. Tell me your drumming background. How long have you been playing drums?
6: I've just been playing drums for about 11 months.
0: Okay, so this is new to this. Hey, how'd you land on drums then?
6: I'm not new to School of Rock. I've been doing about 3.5, almost 4 years, but I started on the guitar, but then I kind of wanted to learn the drums, so I switched to the drums for a couple seasons now.
0: All right, and how does it compare?
6: It's quite exciting, actually. Being behind the drums in a rock band is thrilling, honestly. So I enjoy the learning process and keeping the rhythm, hopefully enough for the band
0: there's a long line of guitarists that want to be drummers and drummers that want to be guitarists. You're in good company there. That's Drew Adams, drummer for School of Rock Adult Band. We've got Jenny Byrne on bass. Jenny, how long have you been doing bass guitar now?
7: So I started bass actually right when School of Rock in Chapel Hill opened, which I think is how many years ago? Yeah, 9.5. My kid was at School of Rock, and then I decided to pick up the bass. So I think I've been on bass for about 5 years now.
0: Okay, pretty steady hand over there. I have to admit, during that first song, I was tweaking everything, and I never even got to yours. So
7: that's good. That's good.
0: Well done. Very well done. We've also got John McCaffrey on guitar and some vocals coming up. Is that right?
8: That's right.
0: All right. Well, guitar player here. How long have you been playing guitar?
8: Many decades.
0: Many decades. Do you have a favorite song to play on guitar?
8: The Boys Are Back in Town. That's definitely one of my favorites.
0: You got another guitar player to go with you on that? It's got that tandem
8: lead,
0: right?
8: That's right. Right.
0: That's a level up, I think. We've also got Kim Nichols on vocals. Kim, how long have you been with the house band?
9: At School of Rock for a year and really only been singing for the last year.
0: Because I feel like it's a different thing to go in as a vocalist. Was there, did you have any kind of formal vocal background? Are you a shower singer? What's the story here?
9: Yeah, I was a shower singer and also a reluctant karaoke singer as well. So
0: Singer. I mean, I'd expect like a very forthright karaoke singer to be doing the lead vocals for a band.
9: But I would get up and sing karaoke, but definitely in the beginning, kind of a reluctant karaoke singer. But yeah, just been singing for the last year.
0: Also on vocals, Teresa.

0: with the adult program this past December. I've always wanted to sing, and now like I've got almost have an empty nest in a couple of years. So I'm like, I have time to do something for me. My son Christian played with the kids program. He's getting ready to go to college, and I was jealous of his shows, and I wanted to do it. So decided I'm going to finally sing, and I've played music, flute and piano my whole life, but never sang except for karaoke and in the car.
1: Sounds great so far. We've also got Bill Russell on guitar. Bill, how long have you been with the house band now?
2: Just 3 months.
1: Just 3 months.
2: This is the first season.
1: Yeah. Goodness. How are you liking it so far?
2: It's an amazing environment. I mean, I've taken guitar skills out of the dustbin after many decades, and it's a wonderful environment to... it's supported, and there's just so many amazing people there. Dave's created a wonderful thing here.
1: I think one of the big, like, fascinating points of the adult band is that all of you kind of have some version of the story where, like, you've wanted to do this sort of vaguely for a long time. But particularly as an adult, just the timing, the logistics of, like, getting a band together are basically impossible. When you're in college or you're in high school, like, you're hanging out with your friends anyway. It can just happen. But to be able to get everybody together frequently enough to practice to sound like you do, it's a great, great service. We need to hear another song. What are we going to hear next?
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0: Fantastic. That's the School of Rock Chapel Hill Adult Band there with some Matchbox 20. We are going to, I should mention that you're doing, we haven't really mentioned the numerology thing. We'll get into that, I guess, after the break. But a couple of songs there from bands with numbers in their name, and that's not an accident. We will hear from some community partners, and then we will visit with owner and general manager David Joseph coming up here on Live and Local.
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0: Hey, thanks for listening to Live and Local. Andrew Stuckey in for Aaron Keck on this special Live and Local, as we are joined by the adult band from School of Rock Chapel Hill. And we've heard a couple songs from them already. We will now visit with owner and general manager David Joseph. David, thanks for being here.
7: Andrew, thanks for having us. This is great.
0: I'm in here frequently when the kids are coming in and they get all set up, and you know I'm cycling out and I usually hear the songs on the way home. But to hear the adult band, it's like I think that this is probably a common thing. It's like Teresa said. You know, people hear the kids do it, they get jealous. They're like, I wish I could be in a rock and roll band. And here we are. You can do it.
7: Here we are. And I want to give, a particular mention to the fact that we actually have in the whole adult band program, I think it's like 15 members. And they're kind of broken up in three groups of five, plus or minus. I might not be doing the math exactly right, numbers and stuff. But this particular group of people here today are not rehearsing together every week. And so they came together from each of the three pods to put together this set. And I think it sounds great. And so first of all, kudos to them for putting this together and sounding as good as they do. And I also want to give a shout out to our two adult band directors. That would be Nate Girard and Raphael Green, longtime instructors at School of Rock Chapel Hill. And they've been working with these adults and the others. And nice job, guys.
0: How many rehearsals did you get in with this cobbled together band before this?
8: Two and a half.
0: That sounds amazing.
9: amazing. We had to switch members partway through as well. We had someone who couldn't make it. So
0: see, this is what I'm talking about.
9: Bill jumped in. It was great.
0: The logistics of running a band, if you're just a group of people doing that, it's like, I guess we can't do this show, but you got the School of Rock behind you, and you rallied. And you got another hired slinger here to play some guitar.
7: And now I'm jealous.
0: That's right.
7: I got to get playing something.

0: Sunday.
1: So. Well, maybe David, we should start a band. We should do a nice little two top here. We'll make it work. What does School of Rock have coming up?
0: Well, we've got a couple things, and one of the reasons that we've got the adults in tonight is because 1 week from tonight, next Wednesday on the 26th, the adult band will present their show this season. It's called Numerology, and it is, as you indicated, songs from bands with numbers in their names or songs with numbers in their names. This next song you're going to hear tonight does not have that aspect to it, but that's okay. You know, two out of three, two thirds, that's kind of a number, so that works. But next Wednesday at Speakeasy, starting at 9:15, come on out. It's free and open to the public, and it's always a good time, and I hope you'll come and support our big kids when they take the stage. Shortly thereafter, on Sunday the 30th, our performance program, which is primarily our high school, middle school age, and some older elementary age kids, are doing their end of season shows. That'll be in the Cat's Cradle's back room. Doors open at 11:30. And from 12 through 6, in this order, you'll hear the Women of Country, Philly 250, which is about the 250th anniversary and all the music and stuff about Philadelphia. A songwriting set, and these will be young people who wrote some originals this season, at 3 o'clock. The Best of Frank Zappa at 4, Steve Miller Band's Fly Like an Eagle album, front to back. And then we will end the day with the Killers versus the Strokes. It's going to be a great day. That is also free and open to the public. And at both events, we always accept donations to help support students who come from families with financial need. So we count on people to be generous. But come on out and check out the music. That's the most important thing. And support all the musicians who put themselves out there and put themselves on stage. We'll be closed after that for a week through Labor Day just to kind of catch our breath, do a little maintenance on the building and the gear, some cleaning that I do, you know, three times a year. just kidding, guys. We are always enrolling new students in our programs. The best spots are actually being claimed as you listen to this, so reach out today and enroll yourself or someone that you love. We'll be back in September to talk about a full slate of shows coming up in September and October. And again, this is a great opportunity for us to do that. So thank you to 97.9 The Hill.
1: Thank you so much for being here. I get to ask this question since I'm in a room full of folks that are similarly aged as me. I feel like Steve Miller's gotten more popular in the last, 10 years. Did that happen while I wasn't looking? I like a lot of Steve Miller songs, but I was like, suddenly Steve Miller's like top-tier canon, and I'm like, all right, let's fly like an eagle then. All right, we are going to hear one more song from the adult band from School of Rock Chapel Hill. What is that one more song?
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1: Excellent. Let's hear it.

0: All right. School of Rock, Chapel Hill, house band, adult version. Rocking out here at 97.9 The Hill. Thank you all so much for being here. Drew, Jenny, John, Kim, Bill, and Teresa. Sounds great, and good luck going forward.
1: Thank you so much.
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1: That's John D. Holman from back in 2004 with Mojo Hand, the name of the song, and Andrew Stuckey here filling in for Aaron Keck on Live and Local. The adult house band from School of Rock Chapel Hill just finished rocking the place, so we're tying the roof back down because they blew the roof right off of it. We got time for one more song, and then it'll be after hours time, and that one more song comes from Lonnie Rott. 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
12: 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Andrew Stuckey here with you in the Chapel Hill Media Group studio. I've got an hour to play a bunch of music from bands that will be playing concerts in the community in the near future. We'll get that started with one that's sold out, but you might still be able to find a way in. West 22nd is playing at Cat's Cradle. They've got Hotel Fiction opening for them. We will listen to West 22nd do Virginia Highlands here on the Soundcheck Hour.

0: That's West 22nd, a band that I really struggled to say the name of, apparently, because I was not getting it done in that last break there. That song is Virginia Highlands. They are going to be playing at Cat's Cradle on Friday night. They've got Hotel Fiction opening for them. We've got Willow Avalon next, coming to Cat's Cradle on Wednesday, September 9th. And this one gets dark. It's Hypothetically Speaking, featuring Caitlin Butts.
1: Now let me tell you about my best friend. Well, her name is Leanne, and she's married to a dumb, dumb man named Carl. Or she was, that is. Hello?
2: Well, Carl started in with his same old shit all over again. Drunk as a skunk, yelling. And he started coming at me while I was frying his eggs in the kitchen.
1: Oh, Lord.
2: And the only thing I had to say to me was that cast iron skillet. That white tile ain't so white anymore, and he is face down on the kitchen floor.
1: What?
2: He ain't moving. And I think he might be dead.
1: Uh-oh.
2: And you're the first person I thought to call.

0: Well, you know I'm always here for you, baby. Hypothetically speaking. Poor Carl.
1: Willow Avalon will play at Cat's Cradle on Wednesday, September 9th. Next, we've got a double bill. Sure is coming to Cat's Cradle, and that's going to be at the Back Room. Faye Lacy opening for Sure at Cat's Cradle on September 5th, which is a Saturday night. We'll start with Faye Lacy doing Cure on the Hill.

Sure, there with Time Zones. Before that was Faye Lacey with Cure on the Hill. They're both playing Cat's Cradle Backroom on Saturday, September 5th. Next up, we've got Devin Gilfillian with The Good Life. He'll be at Cat's Cradle Backroom on Monday, September 14th.

0: Devin Gilfillian's The Good Life. He'll be at Cat's Cradle Backroom on Monday, September 14th. We need to hear from some community partners, and we've got more music from bands playing in the community coming up.
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0: Thanks for hanging out for the Soundcheck Hour. Andrew here doing all music from bands that you'll soon be able to see live. That includes a recent New Music Monday selection here on 97.9 The Hill. Love Spells is coming to Cat's Cradle Backroom on Saturday, September 19th. And this is the aforementioned New Music Monday selection, Don't Touch.

You can see Love Spells do that song and a bunch of other great ones at Cat's Cradle Backroom on Saturday, September 19th. Next, we've got Margaret Glaspie playing Cat's Cradle on Tuesday, September 22nd, and this song is Memories.

0: Margaret Glaspie will be at Cat's Cradle on Tuesday, September 22nd. We've got some community partners in the queue, and then a bunch of other great music coming to the community in the near future here on the Soundcheck Hour.
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0: Thanks for hanging out on this Wednesday evening. Andrew here on the Soundcheck Hour. We've got more music from bands that are soon coming to the area. Lots of action at Cat's Cradle. That includes B.B. Stockwell coming to Cat's Cradle Backroom on Friday, September 25th. This is Hard to Find.

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I'm Andrew Stuckey. This is the Soundcheck Hour. BB Stockwell's coming to Couch Cradle Backroom on Friday, September 25th. Looking to another couple of shows coming up. We've got Oso Oso at the Motor Co. We'll listen to them do Computer Exploder in just a moment. But first, Couch Cradle's got Frog coming on Friday, October 2nd. And this song gets a little bit better every time I hear it. This is Frog with Judy Garland.

Wanna put my foot down on the hatter. Watch it float down like a boogie board.

0: Oso Oso is coming to Motor Co. on Thursday, October 22nd. That song was Computer Exploder. Before that, we heard Frog do Judy Garland. Frog will be at Cat's Cradle on Friday, October 2nd. Right now, we've got some community partners to check in on, and then a few more songs from bands that will soon be playing in the area here on the Soundcheck Hour.
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0: Andrew here, continuing to tour through a catalog of music from bands that will be playing concerts in the community in the near future. That includes Squirrel Flower, who will be at Stanchicks on Saturday, October 3rd. This song is Alley Light.

That's Squirrel Flowers Alley Light. They're going to be playing at Stanchicks on Saturday, October 3rd. Haven't mentioned Hopscotch Festival yet. That's coming up in September. And we've got Corey Wong playing on the main stage, headlining even on the Friday night. So we'll listen to Corey Wong with Phoebe Kattis doing

0: Corey Wong with Synchronicity playing on the Friday night of Hopscotch Festival in Raleigh next month. We've got some community partners, then we'll look way ahead to November for our last track here on the Soundcheck Hour.
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0: 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We are down to our final song, and I like to look way ahead on the final song, just in case you like to plan way ahead or need to get a babysitter or whatever it is. This one's coming up on Thursday, November 12th at King's Radiator Hospital coming to town. 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